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0: As I went through school studying engineering, the most important thing I think I learned in principle-wise was the first law of thermodynamics. Thermodynamics is a study of energy. The first law of thermodynamics is the study of energy as it changes form. Now, God created all the energy that would ever exist in the first 6 days, and everything that's happened since then happened because energy is changing forms. You all know that changes forms. The food you eat changes forms, and it gives you energy. Well, it does. If you don't use up all the energy, then you store it. That's what the first law of thermodynamics it says. The first law of thermodynamics says for any living system, or any system, period, the energy that goes in minus the energy that goes out is equal to the energy that gains. That means if you take in more energy than you work off, then you put it on around your belt. Now, in order to lose weight, you've got to eat less or exercise more. And so all of us are familiar with the first law of thermodynamics on a weight basis. You can only lose weight by taking in less or using up more energy, or taking a very sharp knife and painfully pruning some of it off. Did you know this is the preeminent law of science? But it's consistent with the Bible, since God created for 6 days and then he rested. Creation is finished. Everything occurs in God's creation is caused by energy changing forms in accordance with the first law of thermodynamics. This is Pete Cowling.
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1: This is Dr. Tom Williams, and thank you for listening today to the program Facing Tomorrow. What a blessing it is to have our listening audience scattered around the world, and you're one of them, and thank you for being that, and trust that you will spread the good news about the program, and that God is blessing and God is using for Himself. And thank you for praying for us. Oh, how important is prayer. And let's pray together. Our Father, thank you now today for the wonderful opportunity to preach your word again over the radio ministry. We ask you that you would use it wherever it's going, all around the world just now, and ask you that it would meet the needs of those that are listening, that it would stir their souls to a greater height than it's ever been before. And Father, that they would just snuggle right up to you and your Son and live for you with all of their heart. And we pray it all in the name of our Lord Jesus Christ and for your glory and His glory. Amen. Amen. Well, thank you for listening. And today we are in the book of John 19 and verse 25. And the Bible at that point tells us, "Now there stood by the cross of Jesus his mother and his mother's sister, and there stood by there with them also Mary Magdalene." And they were near the cross of Christ, right there, just standing by it. Not just near, but by it. And no one was there except the Apostle John from the Apostles. And they were gathered together there, watching him die on the cross. He was covered with spit, with blood. He had been beaten, unrecognizable as a human, according to Isaiah 52:14. He was wounded for our transgressions in Isaiah 53. He was bruised there for our iniquities. So his face was all bruised and beaten and bloody. And we find later on that his tongue would refuse to talk hardly because his mouth was so dried up and he had no saliva to help him with anything. And so we see the tremendous judgment upon him who was dying for our sins. And God laid on him the iniquity of us all, Isaiah tells us. And if that wasn't in the Bible, I would have a real hard time comprehending. My eternal Father loved us so much, that he laid all of our iniquities upon our Savior, and he absorbed it and absorbed it like one giant human ink blotter. And when it was all through and no more was to be laid on him, he cried, "It is finished. It is finished." And it was finished and is finished. And don't you dare add anything to the cross. The cross settled it all between man and God, and it brought us to an at-one-ment, just like atonement. That word atonement says at-one-ment. It brought us back to at-one with our Heavenly Father and placed us in the place where we can go to heaven. And when we die, and or if he calls us and raptures us out of here, then we can go to heaven and live eternally, all on the blessedness of our Lord Jesus Christ and the sin debt that he paid by shedding his blood on the old rugged tree, as well as in the Garden of Gethsemane, as well as upon the fists of those who beat him and threw the blood of his face, and those who placed the crown upon his head. His blood was shed for us, dear friend, thus that laid our sins upon him, our Father did. And oh, don't ever speak light of salvation. I trust that you want. And may God help us today to understand a little more about love from one human being to another. We'll never understand the love of God this side of heaven. But there are some times when people love tremendously, and that we're seeing this here at Calvary as his mother stood by the cross, and his mother's sister was there, and Mary Magdalene was there, and the Apostle John was there, and we see the love they had, and I hope today that you will determine that's the love I want to show at work. That's the love I want to show in our neighborhood. That's the love that I want to show whether I'm in a carpool or family reunion or wherever it is. The men at work, the women at work with their filthy escapades and dirty mouths, that's where I want to stand and say, that's my Savior. That's my Lord, that paid the price for my sins and caused me to be a child of the everlasting God, our Heavenly Father. And I trust today that you'll know him. If you don't know him, then please be saved today. Come to and confess that Jesus Christ is God's Son. Confess that he died for your sins. Confess that you are a sinner. Confess that on the third day he rose from the dead. The Bible said, if thou wilt confess with thy mouth and believe in thine heart, thou shalt be saved. So if you confess these things today, that you believe the Bible, you believe Jesus Christ is God's Son, you believe that he died for your sins, that you're a sinner, and that on the third day the Father raised him from the dead, you have confessed that with your mouth, then believe it in your heart. And God said, you will be saved. You shall be saved. I'll give you everlasting life. What a promise. What a joy. What a thrill. And I did that in the first week of December 1955. And God reached down in the middle of a man's life, 20 to 21 years old, in there between that, and just stirred the wickedness of my soul and caused me to see there's a hell for sinners and there's a heaven for saints. And I confessed and I was saved by the grace of God in San Angelo, Texas that morning. And I want you to know, 2 weeks later, God called me to preach, and I've been preaching for 68 years now, the blessed truth that saved me will save you and save your loved ones. Tell the story, folks. Tell the story of the Christ from glory and how he was sent by his Father to buy back a people unto himself and unto you, unto the Lord Jesus. May God help us today to do that. Well, we want to look just for a little bit here at the love of one person for another. We've been doing that with these dear ladies we see in the Bible. And we came yesterday to Rizpah. She actually was a concubine of King Saul's, not his wife, actually a concubine, and he had children by her. We see here that she is just displaying such love in the story. And I'll read a little bit of the story to you this morning, and we may have to finish it up next week. But it's a tremendous, tremendous story. There was in the famine in the days of David 3 years, year after year, And David inquired of the Lord, and the Lord answered, it is for Saul and his bloody house, because he slew the Gibeonites. Now, Israel had made a covenant with the Gibeonites and said, we will not harm you. We will not kill any of you.

0: said we wouldn't do that as Israelites, and they did. And he said, now it's payday. It's time to settle up the difference. And so here we find that David goes to God, and God said, whatever you want me to do, I'll do. David said in verse 4 of chapter 21 of the book of 2 Samuel, and they answered the king, the man that consumed us and that devised us against us, that we should be destroyed from remaining in any of the coasts of Israel. Let 7 men of his sons be delivered unto us, and we will hang them up unto the Lord in each Gibeah of Saul, whom the Lord did choose. And the king said, I will give them. And so David gathered together 7 of the sons of King Saul that were living. Saul was dead. Jonathan was dead, his son. But the other sons were living. And he said, I will give you 7 of the sons. And he got them together. 5 of them came from Michal, the daughter of Saul. And 2 of them came from this concubine, Rizpah. And they hanged them upon the tree. They all fell at the same time, the Bible says. And they had it set up where the 7 men, their hanging happened at the very moment all 7 of them died. And Rizpah, this handmaid of Saul's, this concubine, had such love for her sons that she came and stood by all 7 of these. She spread a blanket upon a big rock there, and she stayed there day and night, day and night, day and night. And we'll get into the rest of that story, but I want you to get a picture of what love is possible from one person to another. And God willing, we'll be back next week with the Blessed Old Book.
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0: I want you to note carefully this important verse of Scripture in verse 23. 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
2: Thank you for joining us today. This is Pastor Clarence Sexton from the Temple Baptist Church and Crown College in Knoxville, Tennessee. We're continuing with this series on Determined to Have a Christian Home. As a matter of fact, today we conclude this brief series. We'll continue on the subject of the home. Pray that God will bless this today to all those who listen.

Would you take the Word of God and turn with me, please, to the book of 1 Thessalonians chapter 5. 1 Thessalonians chapter 5. We'll begin there and then read one of the passage. In the fifth chapter of 1 Thessalonians, beginning with verse 16, the Bible says, "Rejoice evermore, pray without ceasing, in everything give thanks, for this is the will of God in Christ Jesus concerning you. Quench not the spirit, despise not prophesyings, prove all things, hold fast that which is good, abstain from all appearance of evil." And then in 1 Thessalonians chapter 5 and verse 23, "And the very God of peace sanctify you wholly. And I pray, God, your whole spirit and soul and body be preserved blameless unto the coming of our Lord Jesus Christ." I want you to note carefully this important verse of Scripture in verse 23. "And the very God of peace sanctify you wholly." Completely. This is not the word H-O-L-Y. It is wholly. The word involving complete, all of us. "And I pray, God, your whole spirit and soul and body be preserved blameless unto the coming of our Lord Jesus Christ." The motive to meet the Lord at His coming. When Jesus comes for His bride, when we're raptured to be with Him, and He receives a bride without blemish, without spot. And on this earth, in the marriage union, we have the opportunity to represent the wonderful union that Christ has with His church. The Bible says God has made us spirit, soul, and body. Not just body, but spirit, soul, and body. Often when people quote this passage or try to quote part of this passage, they begin with body. God has made us body, soul, and spirit. But God doesn't start there. There's a divine order here. And we should always follow the divine order. And the divine order is first spirit, then soul, then body. Spirit, soul, and body. We know from what we find in the earliest record of marriage in the Garden of Eden that the Bible says God told man to leave father and mother, even when he didn't have a father and mother, establishing a principle of leaving and cleaving, and cleave unto his wife, and they too shall be one. One. One. Somewhere I want you to make a note that there's a difference between unity and union. Unity and union. Often people think when they have unity, they have union. You may agree on where you live. You may agree on your children. You may agree on what kind of car you should drive. And you may agree on where you should travel and have some unity in your marriage concerning those things and still be without union, without having oneness. It amazes me to find so many people who are thinking about getting married who have given no consideration to spiritual things. And when asked, "What about your Christian life?" the response comes, "We haven't talked about that." When the very foundation of all of marriage must be built on the Lord. And our union in Christ, not unity, but our union in Christ. I remember talking to a lady about her husband. She'd been married about 10 years and they were having problems in the marriage. And I said, "Is he a Christian?" She said, "I have no idea of knowing. No way of knowing." I said, "You've never asked him? You've never talked about it?" She said, "No, we just don't talk about those things. I don't know if he's a Christian or if he's not a Christian." Well, no wonder she was having problems in her marriage. No wonder. God's Word does say that we should not be unequally yoked together. Christian people should marry Christian people. But let me shock you. There are Christian people who are married to Christian people who are also unequally yoked. Because one is a Christian who loves the Lord, and one is a Christian who does not love the Lord. Now, I hope that you're interested, deeply interested in this, because the most wonderful thing God allows in our human relationship is this union of marriage that He brings about. And the joy of journeying to glory with God as one married couple. The joy, may I repeat it, the joy of journeying together
in union with Christ as we travel to glory. What a blessed thing. What a blessed thing. And a classic passage I want to take you to in Ephesians chapter 5. And the Bible says in verse 18, "And be not drunk with wine wherein is excess, but be filled with the Spirit." There it is again, filled with the Spirit. That's not a recommendation, that's a command. And notice it is in the context of marriage. Verse 19 says, "Speaking to yourselves in psalms and hymns and spiritual songs, singing and making melody in your heart to the Lord, giving thanks always for all things unto God and the Father in the name of our Lord Jesus Christ, submitting yourselves one to another in the fear of God. Wives, submit yourselves unto your own husbands as unto the Lord. For the husband is the head of the wife, even as Christ is the head of the church, and he is the Savior of the body. Therefore, as the church is subject unto Christ, so let the wives be to their own husbands in everything. Husbands, love your wives, even as Christ also loved the church and gave himself for it, that he might sanctify and cleanse it with the washing of water by the word, that he might present it to himself a glorious church, not having spot or wrinkle or any such thing, but that it should be holy, holy and without blemish." There again, the motive for all of this is when we see Jesus, to be right with him, to have lived in a way that he expected us to live. And one other passage, if you'll bear with me, in 1 Peter chapter 3, just one verse from this beautiful passage of Scripture about marriage. 1 Peter chapter 3 and verse 7, notice this expression. "Likewise, ye husbands, dwell with them according to knowledge." Dwell with them according to knowledge, giving honor unto the wife as unto the weaker vessel, as being heirs together of the grace of life, that your prayers be not hindered. We're to live together according to knowledge. Now, when God made me, he made me spirit, soul, and body. It might interest you to know that in my spirit I have a conscience. Conscience cannot be a guide, because a conscience can be trained and conditioned. A conscience is more like a policeman who can blow the whistle on you. A conscience is one of the ways God gave me to know there's a God. Romans chapter 1, creation reveals the Lord. Romans chapter 2, I have an inward witness, conscience. The outward witness of the Lord is creation. No man ever lived without knowing there is a God, from the witness of creation outwardly and the witness of conscience inwardly. In my spirit, the Lord dwells when I'm saved. My spirit is a candle of the Lord. And when I am regenerated by the Spirit of God, when I become a Christian, the candle is lit and God gives me light. In my spirit. In my soul, I have intellect, emotion, and will. Intellect, emotion, and will. In my body, I have five senses. Five senses. I relate to God in my spirit. I serve the Lord in my soul. In my body, I offer myself in a life of service. In the Old Testament tabernacle, there was an outer court, and there was a holy place and a holy of holies. We can compare the body to the outer court and the things we find in the outer court. We can compare the soul to the holy place. But in our spirit, we enter into the holy of holies and meet God. Now, I want to talk to you on this subject, which is absolutely essential and vital to marriage: establishing a spiritual relationship in marriage. Establishing a spiritual relationship in marriage. Most people think when they relate to one another and become one, it's one in body. But no strong marriage can be built on oneness in body. If you're simply attracted to the physical and relate to the physical, that will not endure the tough times. You may have found some unity there, but no real union, lasting union there. We're not just to have oneness in body, but oneness in spirit, oneness in soul, and oneness in body. And the spirit union that we have with God and with one another forms the foundation for the rest of our lives. Now I want to give you some things that will help you in this union to add quality to your marriage
to build the stability in your marriage that you must have if you're going to endure and be the example. If you're not going to just exist together, if you're going to enjoy the journey and be the Christian married couple God desires you to be, there must be spiritual union. Let me tell you some things that will help you. Number one, speak to one another about how you came to know the Lord and what He means to you. If you're a man, your wife should be able to recite your testimony just like you do. She should know as much as she could possibly know about when you got saved and what Jesus Christ means to you. And the reverse is true also. The husband should have heard the wife's testimony so often and heard her talk so much about the Lord that he is very familiar with how she came to know Jesus as her Savior. I'm going to ask you this question. Can you give me, husband, can you give me the details, not of your salvation, but of your wife's salvation? And wife, can you give me the details of your husband's salvation? Have you talked together about how you came to know the Lord Jesus as your Savior and what He means to you? When Evelyn and I were first married, I talked to her often about knowing the Lord, how good God is to me, how the Lord had blessed me, how for peace I had great bitterness, but I went to the Lord and the Lord delivered me. For peace I had great bitterness, and the Bible says, and thou in love to my soul hast delivered me from the pit of corruption, for thou hast cast all my sins behind thy back. And I thrilled at sharing my testimony and talking to my wife, the person I love dearest in all the world, of this human beings. I loved telling her what Jesus Christ meant to me. And she'd try to share her testimony. Remember, my wife was the daughter of a Baptist preacher who was killed in an automobile accident when she was just a young child. She was raised by a godly Christian woman who gave her a wonderful Christian example. She was taken to church every time the church met, and for all the activities the girls in the church were involved in, she was there. My wife had been forward in a church service. She had gone through the motions of salvation, but she had an emotional experience, and she had absolute doubt about her salvation.

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1: Well, hello, good neighbor, and today is a great day. It is Friday, the 29th day of May. And I want to say to Tim, our son, I believe this is your anniversary today. I can't remember. Is this 17 years? 17 years for Brother Tim and 21 for Tabitha, 26 for Tiffany. Oh, my goodness. My wife is getting old, isn't she? But we have wonderful children, and I thank God for them. Thank God for their solid marriages, all serving God. Brad Dalton family sings for us, God will provide. I don't know Brad Dalton. I enjoy his singing, though, I'll tell you that. He'll sing. This is a God always provides. I think this starts off a little slow, if I'm not mistaken. I heard it the other day. It'd be a blessing.

We're in a very powerful verse today, 1 Thessalonians 5:22. Abstain from all appearance of evil. God doesn't want anything in my life that even looks evil, that may not be right. Abstain. Stop. Get away from it. And so we're going to look at that momentarily. We're going to have the quartet come in here and sing for us. I think you'll really love this. I love this song. Precious memories, how they linger, how they ever fly. I have so many precious memories in life. God has been so good to me. And I'm just so very thankful for his goodness, his kindness, his mercy. I think you're going to enjoy it as the quartet sings for us. Then 1 Thessalonians chapter 5 and verse number 22. Here's the song. Let's have him play it and sing it for us.

0: Oh, develop precious, develop memories with your kids. You know, at Christmas time, go for nightly rides. Look at the lights. Go to different areas and buy them a hot chocolate or something if you can drink in the car. And get them something or make a hot chocolate for them and put them in a no-spill type of cup. But go for rides. And not just at Christmas time, but throughout the year, Mrs. Treber and I get in the car almost every night. Not every night. We'll take a 10-minute drive, a 5-minute drive, sometime an hour drive. And we'll just drive and have the best time. And we just talk and we fellowship. Sometimes we just listen to our radio station. And sometimes we listen to Unshackled. But we always have a good time. The Bible says in chapter 2, 1 Thessalonians 5:22, abstain from all appearance of evil. Abstain means to hold oneself off. To refrain. Don't do this. Hold yourself back. You know, to abstain is, it's all on my part. If I am going to keep myself from evil, I am going to have to hold myself back. I don't know about you. Well, that's the same for you as it is for me. Our flesh is so weak, isn't it? Our flesh wants our flesh. And God says, I want you to hold yourself off. You folks that want drink or drugs or pornography or filth or garbage or ungodly music or whatever it might be, God says, hold yourself off. Abstain. Hold yourself back from all appearance. All appearance. That means everything. That means covetousness. That means envy. That means jealousy. That means strife. God says, hold yourself back from all appearance of evil. If it appears to be wrong, then don't do it. It's just that easy. If that song is not the right song to listen to, then don't listen to it. If that message is not the right one to preach, don't preach it. I come up, normally my messages are ready before Saturday, of course, and I get them all written out in my Bible, ready to go on sometimes Monday, sometimes Tuesday, normally not any later than Wednesday, but sometimes Thursday. But I get them all written out. And I've got a drawer of messages I've not preached, because if God's not in it, Maybe it's a good message. It's the wrong time. Maybe I need to do this one. The other week I was preaching here at our church, and I said, some of you have come here today. It's the last stop. You're going to commit suicide. A man was in church, and he said, this is my last stop. I didn't even know the Spirit of God told me that to say it. I didn't plan on saying it. And he said, this is my last stop. I was going to commit suicide. He walked the aisle Sunday morning. He got saved. The next Sunday, he got baptized. He's been in church. He's been growing in grace. And thank God he has something to live for. God says, and when God says, hold yourself back, abstain from all appearance of evil, then hold yourself back. Don't cave. Don't give in. Don't give up. Don't give over. But say, I'm going to obey God. All appearance of evil, anything that might be evil. Righteousness exalteth the nation, but sin is a reproach to any people. We need America to come back to God, but a coming back to God is with Christians. Christians need to get so right with God, thoroughly right with God, that there could be a sweeping revival. And that sweeping revival could be the third awakening, the first awakening in the 1700s, the next awakening in the 1800s, and now in the 2000s, an awakening that God would stir awakening in the hearts of his people to get right with him. And I'll tell you how we get right: when we say no from anything that may look evil. Get away from it. Well, Sunday's coming. Tomorrow's Saturday. Going to be a great day tomorrow. And then Sunday, I want you to pray for your pastor and your missionary as he preaches, that the touch of God would be powerfully upon his life. I want you to pray for the special music that God would use. I want you to pray for your choir as they sang, that God would use them greatly for his glory. Father, we thank you for another week of broadcast. These weeks go so quickly. I pray your blessing upon every listener. God, may we find ourselves right, totally right with God, right with you, abstaining from all appearance of evil, quenching not the spirit, in everything giving thanks, praying without ceasing, rejoicing evermore. Bless our dear listener friends, we pray in Jesus' name. Amen.
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I hope you're having a good day. 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

one sat alone beside the highway begging. His eyes were blind, the light he could not see.

Are you getting hungry? Are you itching down in here? Have you got the heart itch? Don't you hunger to know what the book says? Listen, you won't fall out with Brother Olaf about kicking out a television set or throwing the newspaper away or some old magazine away. If you love the Word of God, you're just doing what you'd rather do. You're just being a normal Christian because you're hungry and you know where you can get your best food. And that's out of the Word of God. Oh, out in radio land, I believe that could be some revival fires kindled if I could get the people to memorize the book, spend the time. It'll prepare you for a continuation of walking in faith and by grace. Number 21, it's my weapon for my warfare that'll never break nor tarnish. It's the sword of the Spirit. And did you know how many swords the Holy Spirit has? One. You know what the Holy Spirit uses when he fights? Sword of the Spirit, that's the word. That's all he ever uses. And I got news for you, Brother Olaf, and Brother everybody else. The Holy Spirit will never use anybody that's not willing for him to use his sword while he fights. Listen. I feel like I'm fixing to retire, one of the best friends I've ever had. That's that old book right there. That's been my courthouse book. It's been my jailhouse book. It's been my valley book. It's been my sickness, my suffering book the last few years. This old book, she's been right with me everywhere I've ever gone. This is it. This is it, brother. This old book, that's all you need. Listen, that's so full of life, I could stick it with a pen, blood will run out. This is the life. This is the book. This is your life. Oh, may I love it more. May I treasure it. The Holy Bible, wonderful book, the greatest book ever written. I must memorize it. Oh, I promise the Lord, keep my mind clear. And if I keep my mind clear and memorize the Word of God, He'll keep my heart pure and yours too. It's my battle axe. It's my weapon for my warfare. Dear friend, I don't anticipate the war being over until Jesus comes. I think the battle will continue. I want to say another thing and close the message. The world seems to have forgotten this. My good friend Charlie Nichols is here.

0: tonight and his dear wife. He runs drugstores and whatever our needs are, whether it's a toothbrush, a toothpaste, we ought to trade with men like that. I like to pay a Christian man. I like to trade with him. I really do. But you know, I'd have to say this. The Bible should be our main drugstore and hospital. He sent his word and did what? Healed him. Speak the word only. I'm going to make you believe it and disbelieve it right now. And the man came, said, my loved one is seriously ill. Please come. Or please do something. Jesus said, well, sure. I'm ready. He said, no, not necessary for you to go. Speak the word only. When I get back, she'll be all right. Jesus spoke the word, went home, said, what time? Said, it happened at a certain time. Said, that's exactly when I talked to him. You say, what did it? The word of Jesus. I'm going to ask you one question. If the word of God had healing in it in the Old Testament, it has it now. If the word of God had healing in it when Jesus spoke it, it's got it now or it's changed. This is a sick world because she substituted the wrong medicine for the word of God. The Bible said, confess your faults one to another, pray for one for another, that you may be healed. The effectual fervent prayer of a righteous man availeth much. Any sick among you, let him call for the elders of the church. I have to keep reminding myself to pray with faith, belief. Never will forget, talking about Nichols. Brother and Mrs. L.D. Nichols called me one night. Said, Brother Wolf, our little girl's very ill. That's been 25 years ago. Said, would you come? And I said, yes, I will. And so I took off for the Nichols home. Great friend, worked for Taylor Jewelers, watch repair. And one of the most faithful friends moved up to Arkansas. And I went out there, and the little girl, just a little girl, you talk about burning up with a fever. Talk about sick. I mean, she was almost lifeless. Said, Brother Olaf, please pray. And I said, that's what I've come for. I knelt by the side of that little old bed there and prayed that the Lord would touch her. Now, folks, if you don't want me to pray for your healing, don't call me here. Now, anybody can pray for grace to suffer. The only way I know how, and I know some of you are going to really raise your eyebrows, and a lot of preachers out across radio land, but I tell you what, I don't if God like I used to. And so I prayed. You'd say to the baby, was the baby healed right then? No, she got worse. But the next morning, she's all right. See, that's your test right there. See, after you've done the will of God, you need patience. See? When you pray, believe that you have it, and you shall receive it. There's a waiting period in there. And that's the testing time. And tonight I'm reminding myself again that there's healing in the Word of God. Have you ever noticed how sick America got since she got away from the Bible? Have you noticed what a shape we've got ourselves into when we turn the minds over to psychiatrists and the body over to hospital and the family doctor and dope needles and all the rest of it? And then they said, now, preacher, you can look after the soul. That's not the way it was in the Bible. I read today where Jesus came preaching, teaching, and healing. He said, as the Father sent me in the world, even so send I you. And I say again tonight, if there was ever healing in the Word of God, it's there tonight. Turn the book of Romans, chapter 8. Romans, chapter 8. This is the victory chapter. What a tremendous chapter. Let's take verse 11. But if the Spirit of Him that raised up Jesus from the dead dwell in you, He that raised up Christ from the dead shall also quicken your mortal bodies. How? By His Spirit that dwelleth in you. Now what did He say? He talked about the mortal body. And that's what I'm living in right now. I don't have an immortal body. have an immortal spirit, but I don't have an immortal body. I'm going to get me one. As soon as they, you know, I get through with this one, they'll run me through the body shop, get a brand new one. That's right. Fashioned like unto his glorious body. Yes? I hope tonight, as I've closed this message, there have been three of them we brought last night, this morning, and tonight. Oh, I beg of you. I plead with you tonight to let Jesus tell you what to do and then do it. It'll quicken your mind. It'll quicken your body. You better memorize this book. And then you'll know one of these days a little something about the book you're going to be judged by. For God so loved the world that he gave his only begotten Son, that whosoever believeth in him should not perish, but have everlasting life. What will my answer be? What can I say when Jesus calls me to come home? What can I bring that will ever repay the wonderful love he's shown? Day follows night, night follows day, farther and farther I roam. What will my answer be? What can I say when Jesus beckons me home? I know that Jesus will never forsake. His love will find me a way. He'll bridge the gap if his hand I will take. But when he calls, what can I say? Day follows night, night follows day, farther and farther I roam. What will my answer be? What can I say when Jesus beckons me to come home? Let's stand with bowed heads. Now, Father, I pray, Lord, you've ever blessed three messages, bless these messages and give the response. And cause the people to know tonight this is either right or wrong. There's no neutrality at all. It's either right or wrong. And Lord, if it's right, and I believe it is, I offer my life to practice. And Lord, I pray that many, many people have come tonight to find their life in the Word of God. Thank you, Lord, for those that are coming. And I pray for my people. Lord, I pray for revival that could shake America. And I know it's got to come out of the Bible, the Word of God. And dear Lord, as we sing tonight one of the sweet songs of Zion, I pray that the people here might open their heart, might yield. Lord, no matter what the difference, no matter what's happened, that there'll be a complete surrender tonight. Oh, God, bless our radio friends. And Father, start a revival and let it begin in me. Hear me, Lord, and help me tonight.
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Radio. I'm Jason Peralta. Thank you for spending part of your afternoon with me today. 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

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Trivia time is just around the corner, so stay tuned in and be ready. 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

It's 10 minutes past the hour and it's currently 34.9 degrees. This is the hottest time of the day and we have 88% chance of rain. And here is a song requested by Oscar Soriano, Just One More Soul, sung by Hiles Anderson College.

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And here our top 5 from our leaderboard. The number 1 is Karen May Trumpo with 92 points. Jacqueline Dalaya has 89. Lolita Rosario has 78. Grace Avila has 66. And Angelica Gutierrez has 64 points. Now, the first 5 listeners with the correct answers for today's question will receive 2 song credits. And here is our tribute song from Mariel Elizaga, sung by Abigail Miller, A Vessel God Can Use.

Our trivia question was, how did the father first respond upon seeing the prodigal son returning home? And the correct answer is, he ran to meet him and embraced him. Congratulations to our top 5 winner, Lolita Rosario, Karen May Trumpo, Corazon Soriano, Jacqueline Delea, and Janeline De La Paz Lucero. You will each receive 2 song credits which you can use to listen to your favorite songs throughout the day. And everyone who had the correct answer will receive a 1 point towards our special prize for the month of May. We will have another trivia question later, so don't go anywhere. Here is our number one song on Anchor Radio Ordineta, sung by Bailey's Grove Baptist Church, All We Need. 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

Our next song goes out to Aliana from the Dorm Girls, Unspoken Request, sung by Faith Man Quartet. And good afternoon sa inyo dyan, Dorm Girls. Here is Unspoken Request.

It's trivia time once again here on Anchor Radio or the Neta. Get those companion apps ready because I'll be sending out the trivia question during this next song. And don't forget, we have a bonus contest going on during our trivia time each month. Along with our regular trivia awards, we will be keeping a monthly total of your correct answers even if you don't win during a particular trivia time. This month's award will go to the top 5 people with the most correct answers, and each of you will receive a Anchor Radio coffee mug for the month of May. For this hour's trivia question, the first 5 listeners with the correct answers will receive 2 song credits, and the third person who answers correctly will also receive a 10 peso voucher to our school canteen here at CBC. And this song goes out to Jacqueline Delaya, Abide in Me, sung by the John Marshall family.

Our trivia question was, how was Isaac's wife chosen? And the correct answer is, by God's guidance through Abraham's servant at a well. Congratulations to Janeline De La Paz Lucero. You are the third person with the correct answers and you win a 10 peso voucher to our school canteen. And the remaining listeners with the correct answer were Angelica Ricento, Angelica Gutierrez, John Chua and Karin May Trompo. You will each receive 2 song credits, which you can use to listen to your favorite songs throughout the day. And everyone who had the correct answer will receive 1 point towards our special prize for the month of May. And here is Nothing Ever Can, Nothing Ever Will, sung by Hiles Anderson College, requested this afternoon by Angelica Ricento.

It's 50 minutes past the hour and you're still tuned in to Anchor Radio or the Neta. CBC is a busy place and there is always something exciting on the schedule. Let's see what's coming up soon. Don't miss our 2026 Men's Hangout on Friday, June 19. We are looking forward to a great time with basketball and swimming. It's open to all men and boys of CBC and it's BYOF. You know what does that mean? Bring your own food. That's the CBC Men's Hangout Friday, June 19, 12 noon to 12 a.m. Father's Day, June 21, we will be honoring all our fathers at CBC. And we will have a special gift for every father. We will also give away some special prizes. So bring your dad to church on Father's Day, June 21. And here is a song requested by Jessa Medalia, used by you, sung by Hiles Anderson College.

A special thanks to Mrs. Galian for sending in this next song, I Choose to Be a Christian, sung by Bailey's Grove Baptist Church Teens.

We've come to the end of another live listener's request hour here on Anchor Radio Ordineta. Thank you for joining me for today's broadcast. I'll queue up the rest of your songs so you can listen throughout the rest of the afternoon. Be sure to tune in this evening at 5 p.m. for Teen Talk with Brother Carlos Simon. And our final song goes out to Kate Ferrer, By the Way of the Cross, sung by the Apusan Trio. Once again, this is your host, Jason Peralta, reminding you that God is good all the time, and all the time, God is good. Have a great afternoon, everyone, and may God

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1: This is Pastor Galyon. I hope to see you this Sunday at Crossroads Baptist Church, Zone 1, Noncommon Lirin East.

But in a great house, there are not only vessels of gold and silver, but also of wood and of earth, and some to honor, and some to dishonor. If a man therefore purge himself from these, he shall be a vessel unto honor, sanctified and meet for the master's use, and prepared unto every good work.

0: 2 Peter 3:18 says, "But grow in grace and in the knowledge of our Lord and Savior Jesus Christ. To him be glory both now and forever. Amen." Welcome to Grace to Grow, a daily devotional program by Pastor John Wilkerson, the pastor of the First Baptist Church of Hammond, Indiana, and chancellor of Hiles Anderson College. It is our desire that by listening today, you will find grace to grow. Here is Pastor Wilkerson with today's message.
1: Well, happy good day to you, friends, and welcome to this Friday edition of Grace to Grow. And I love Fridays for lots of reasons. I like them because it's the culmination of a week, and you get ready to go into Saturday. Usually, I get to make more visits and do discipleship with people on a Saturday that I wouldn't normally get to do. And then we get ready for Sunday, and it's a great opportunity to worship the Lord on the first day of the week. And I like being with God's people. And God's people are the best, and I want to be where they are, and I want to obey the Lord, not forsake the assembling of ourselves together like some do, but so much the more be faithful to the house of God as you see the day approaching when Jesus is going to come and reconcile with you and I as his children and his forgiven believers. I thank God for that. But also Fridays here on Grace to Grow, we get a chance to meet somebody who's already met Jesus and really happy about it. And today I want you to meet Philip Cantrell. And Philip Cantrell and I go back a long ways to some extent for me to know of him the day that his friend David Isakulian got saved on his couch there at 2634 Magnolia Avenue. He was excited about the gospel getting to his friends. And I heard the name Chopper that day after he got saved, and he told me he wanted me to talk to him, and I did a few times. But Chopper was born and raised in West Virginia, in the hollers of West Virginia, went into the United States military. That's where he met David. They were in the same platoon and the same company and the same little group there. What will you call that?
2: The squad.
1: Yeah, the squad, and did several deployments, Panama, and then the Middle East and several places. But Chopper just retired some years ago, and it's got a sweet story about that. But thank you for joining us today, Philip. I'm glad you're with us.
2: I'm honored to be here. Thank you, Pastor.
1: I am too. And I tell you one thing about Philip, he is not ashamed of Jesus. And he was raised in a home where he had a godly mama, but he was a great soldier, really cared about America, cared about the military, loved being in the Army, but made that his focus, I think, and not necessarily, he did not have the Holy Spirit on the inside of him, though he was exposed to religion. He had never had a relationship with Jesus on the inside. But tell us real quickly, you were raised in West Virginia. Did you, from the very beginning, want to go into the military?
2: Yeah, I grew up in a small town, and there was a flood that happened in my town when I was a child back in 1972. And it was the largest natural disaster in the state of West Virginia. So our family moved to a smaller town, and my mother, who would my whole life had served God, and she took us to church and Sunday school, and she taught us about serving God and the importance of when we got old enough to understand that we'd have to make a decision, make our own decision if we serve God and how we would serve God. But my mother and then later on my father, who gave his life to Christ, taught us. I had 9 brothers and sisters, and we knew our whole life about going to church, how important it was. And like I said, my mother, she was just a godly woman who our whole life, that's all we knew, was our mother who served God. We knew her no other way. So I grew up in that small town, went to high school, and when I graduated high school, I had a decision that I was just going to, didn't want to work in the coal mines. There was nothing wrong with that. I just didn't want to do it. So I decided I would join the military, and 32 years later, I decided to retire.
1: And that's something. And, man, he had, as far as enlisted man, you are master sergeant, so he oversaw every funeral and the Tomb of the Unknown Soldier there at Arlington Cemetery. If you've never been there, you got to go as an American sometime to see that. But he was in charge of all of that as a military personnel for 6 years, and then in charge of the state National Guard for the state of West Virginia, and did so many things and many deployments, and working as a country patriot, really, for us. And I just love being around him because he has a deep love for our military and a deep love for America. And now he has a deep love for Christ. I don't think I could always say that about him, but I can say that about him now. What did the Lord do to bring you to Christ? We have people who are listening that are not saved, and that maybe they're around, they have religion, but they don't have a relationship with Jesus. They're exposed to some things as a child or a young person, but they know and God knows that they're not his child. What did God do to bring you to Christ?
2: Well, I think, Pastor, just my whole life thinking that I wasn't doing anything bad enough to go to hell. I didn't, you know, I knew my mother taught me about the importance of giving my life to Christ, and not knowing I was doing things that were unpleasing to Christ until I got to a point where I truly understood that it was about me pleasing Christ and having a personal relationship. And, you know, through my life, I've made bad decisions to not serve Christ. And then in December the 9th, 2020, at 4:30 in the morning, the Lord woke me up and told me, hey, I'm going to get, something's going to happen that you're going to need me. And I truly didn't understand what that was. And so I, you know, got down on my knees in a friend's home in their living room. And 4:30 in the morning, I started praying. I prayed till the daylight come. And I finally felt the peace of Christ in my heart. And I knew at that moment that everything I'd learned my whole entire life about serving Christ had become real. I truly understood it at that moment. And, you know, I didn't understand at the time that the Lord was preparing me for something that I just wasn't ready for. I didn't think, and I wouldn't have been ready for, I should say, had he not come into my heart. And, of course, you know about my wife, Sherry, who was diagnosed with cancer in February of 21. And then, you know, she went to be with the Lord on 12 September 2025. But had I not had Christ in my life, I wouldn't have the comfort and the peace of everything that happened between 2020 and 2025. So that's where there's a lot in between there, but that's where God
1: intersected
2: opened my
1: your
2: heart
1: life
2: to understand.
1: Yeah. Understanding that it's not a reward for the righteous, it's a gift for the guilty.
2: Amen.
1: See, it's someone that loves you and gave himself for you, and God made Jesus, the innocent, to die for us, the guilty, and God made him to be sin for us who didn't have any sin, that we might be made the righteous of God in him. And that 4:30 in the morning prayer time you had with the Lord was really understanding and coming to him on his terms. And, dear friend, if you've never done that, you need to do that. You need to humble yourself. Don't let pride or procrastination keep you from getting saved. Don't continue in your stubbornness and ignoring the prompting of the Holy Spirit. The Bible says, boast not thyself of tomorrow, for thou knowest not what a day may bring forth. Not here to scare anybody. I'm just telling you, you and I need Jesus, and only Jesus can truly satisfy your soul. And when he comes, he gives you peace, and I love that. Of course, after you came to know the Lord as your Savior, you begin to grow, and then you found out the next year that Sherry was diagnosed with cancer. I had the joy to meet Sherry when she came for Junior Asakulian's memorial service and just gathering. We had such sweet memories of that, her being here with us, But she came to give a confidence to you that she too had Jesus as her Savior, and that must be a great blessing as you look back on your marriage and look back on her transition to be with the Lord, that she came to know Christ.
2: Sure, yeah, I can remember the day, you know, like I said, the day I gave my life to the Lord, and you know, after, you know, I told my wife, hey, you know, I just gave my life to God. I'm born again, and now I know I'm going to heaven. And immediately God, you know, came into my heart, and the desire to pray for my wife was, Lord, please, whatever is going to happen, whatever it is I'm not for sure about right now, please don't let my wife die and go to hell. Lord, work with her heart. And, you know, she was diagnosed in the next few months with cancer, but you know, in some time she gave her life to the Lord as well. So he answered that prayer, and just, I don't know how people go through the things in life without Christ and the help that he's given me in a time when I thought things would never get better. And each and every day I can just feel his presence, and I can feel his grace that helps me each and every day to be happy that Sherry gave her life to the Lord, and she'll spend eternity in heaven. I'll see her again one day. Those are all things that just every day that help me to wake up and, you know, just to be happy to know that you know, I don't have to worry about Sherry anymore being sick. I don't have to worry about Sherry's, you know, her going to heaven. I know, you know, those things are all locked in. So I just, I'm so thankful each and every day that the good Lord gave us that and give it to her. And like you said, all the times before that I know God had called me and was trying to get my attention, and it took you and me until I was 53 years old to open my eyes and see what God was laying out in front of me for many years of my life. But I'm thankful that he did. And the same for her. She would tell you the same thing. The most joyous day in her life was the day she gave her life to Christ.
1: Praise the Lord.
2: And, you know, he has blessed us in so many ways that I couldn't even have enough time on this radio show to tell you. But, you know, God blessed us in so many ways. And he gave us 38 beautiful years as a married couple that just without Christ, I don't know how we would have done
1: Amen.
2: The last 4.5 years.
1: You're listening to Philip Cantrell, and he's speaking about his lovely wife, Sherry. And I got to observe a little bit, and he stepped down from his work and gave his 100% attention to, and he could. Some of you are doing that. Some of you are taking care of an ailing loved one, and it's a wife or a husband. And some of you, it's a mom or a dad or a child. We've got several folks listening today. They've got a sister who has got brain tumors, and they've got a dad who is very sick. And some folks are nursing their husband and their wife through a very difficult time. What is something God used? We have just a few moments, but what is something God used to give you strength? A verse of scripture, maybe a thought or a heart matter that God helps you with.
2: Well, there are many, Pastor, but you know, I would say Luke 19:10. Well, you know, when you read Luke 19:10, that you know, for God sent His Son to seek and save that which is lost. All of us have an opportunity. He sent His Son to find all of us, to give us all that opportunity. And the fact that I realized when I did, I'm so thankful that He continued to reach out to me. And never quit on me. When many times I quit on God, but I'm so thankful that He never quit on me.
1: Yeah, and that kind of helps you keep on going. And
2: it does.
1: Accept the grace of God to get you through your difficult trials as well.
2: It does.
1: Well, that's a wonderful joy. I wish we had about an hour and a half. I think we could have a lot to talk about. But Philip Cantrell has been our guest today and now lives in Tampa, Florida, attends the church over at Providence Baptist Church in Riverview, Florida, where Brother Mark Duff is our good friend and pastor and has a sweet family that live right close to him. We're certainly glad to have him in studio today. I'm glad to have you, and thank you for listening on this Friday edition. May the Lord bless you and give you a wonderful day and a great weekend in Jesus' name.

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1: In Ephesians 5, verses 15 and 16, the Apostle Paul wrote, "See then that you walk circumspectly, not as fools, but as wise, redeeming the time, because the days are evil." As the children of God, we are not to walk as fools. That means there is a way that a fool walks, and we need to recognize what that way is, so that we can avoid it. Here is a character trait, or the ways of a fool. He despises wisdom and instruction. Proverbs chapter 1, verse 7 says, "The fear of the Lord is the beginning of knowledge, but fools despise wisdom and instruction." There is knowledge available to everyone. It just begins with the fear of the Lord. That is, a respect for God that would cause a person to listen to God. But the fool misses out on this knowledge, largely because he doesn't like to listen to instruction. He's too proud to let someone tell him how something should be done. He would rather figure it out on his own, or come up with his own or her own variation to getting something done. He doesn't want to be forced to do something another way than what is in his mind already. He may listen to instruction, but he despises it. He may hear the words of the wise, but he argues against it and tries to push it aside and go through with his own plans. Solomon is warning his son not to be as the fool, not to ignore instruction. When someone is willing to teach you how to do something, take the time to listen, learn, and appreciate the lesson someone is trusting you with. Don't be like the fool. He despises wisdom and instruction.
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0: How do you do? If you are the center of your life, you'll never be enough. If alcohol keeps you going, it's never enough. Whatever the substitute, greed, lust, or anything else the world has to offer, it doesn't fill the emptiness as the man in this story learned. He never knew what was lacking, and he was never satisfied until his heart and mind and life were unshackled. Proclaiming the good news through true life stories of real people, this is Unshackled, dramatized and produced in Chicago by Pacific Garden Mission. Now, you'd be surprised how many homeless people go hungry each day, how many are cold and fearful at night. Well, no wonder Pacific Garden Mission has been called the Old Lighthouse, beaming a welcome to those clinging to life on the streets. The mission doors have never closed since 1877. Destitute men, women, and children receive food, clothing, and a safe bunk, even medical and dental care, and all without charge, thanks to financial gifts from caring friends and listeners. Pastors and counselors share God's love and plan for their lives, and those who receive the gift of new life break free of the past, like the man in this story. And now for broadcast around the earth, here's program number 2582 in the series Unshackled, the program that makes you face yourself and think.
1: Oh, you worthless drunk. Don't know why I ever married you.
2: Wish you hadn't.
1: Beer swiller, drunkard. You're a rotten husband and a father.
2: You ain't no winner yourself.
1: Spent all your money on booze again, didn't you?
2: You're not. The guys bought me drinks.
1: So they could watch you make a fool of yourself.
2: Oh, shut up, Mildred.
1: Biggest mistake I ever made marrying you. Dopey, dopey, dopey, dopey.

0: just a cook stove. A boy can grow up without all those conveniences, but he doesn't grow up right without a loving home. And this story reveals the consequence of putting alcohol in the place of love, self ahead of others. But it also testifies to the power of God to change lives. It's the true story of Jack Willis right now on Unshackled.
1: I was the oldest of four children. Mom and Dad fought constantly, mostly over the lack of money. Dad was uneducated and worked as a laborer. I felt embarrassed of him because he had no teeth, and Mom ridiculed him when he came home drunk, slurring his speech. When I was about 10, she threw a fork that missed him but stuck in my back. I never knew if she was always angry at me because I was a rotten kid or if I was a rotten kid because she was always angry.
2: Jack, you little brat, played hooky again, didn't you? That truant officer was here again.
1: I don't care. I hate school, Mom.
2: That don't matter. You got to go.
1: I don't learn nothing nohow.
2: Oh, you're just like your dopey father. You'll never amount to anything.
1: That ain't true. I'm never going to drink like him.
2: Don't you talk back to me. Go outside and cut a switch and bring it in here. You're going to learn.
1: Won't do no good.
2: I hope if you ever have kids, they're all just like you. I wish you'd never been born.
1: Mom sent me to church, but almost never went with me. The teachers took special interest in me and allowed me to play drum in the children's band. When I was 12, however, she was with me one night when I went to the altar, where a man led me in a prayer of salvation. I returned to my seat to find Mom gone, and then I saw her arise from the altar too, weeping. I don't know why I went up there, Mom. Something just stirred me up. I didn't exactly understand what it was all about, though. Did you?
2: No.
1: Then why did you go forward?
2: Well, because you did. I didn't want to feel foolish seeing you go there.
1: That prayer brought no change in me. I was the same bully at school, the same petty thief. I was caught several times, but almost always talked my way out of punishment. I vowed never to drink alcohol, but at age 13, after I won a singing contest, my dad gave me a drink. As I swallowed it, I wondered why I made that vow. Alcohol was magic. As the lump in my stomach melted, I felt equal to others. I dropped out of school at 16 to work full time. And that's about the time I met Ellen, and we dated steadily.
3: What's the matter, Jack? You look like you're in pain.
1: No, that's nothing. It's just the way I was sitting on the ground.
3: Maybe it's all that lifting on the job.
1: Yeah, maybe. My back hurts sometimes, my legs do too. A case of beer helps get me through the day. The older guys always bring enough for me.
3: I don't like the taste of beer.
1: Well, I didn't either at first, but I do now. And it sure loosened me up playing hockey.
3: You like to play hockey?
1: Used to. My teammates thought I could be professional. And then I was injured last year, I had to give it up.
3: What happened?
1: Oh, I was hit from the side. You know the arena in Belleville?
3: Yeah.
1: Well, I was speeding down the left wing when somebody knocked me over the boards. I landed hard on my rump. And after that, I couldn't skate fast enough, so that was it. I'm a spectator now.
3: At least you can't get hurt again.
1: Yeah, I'm indestructible, don't you know? But right now, Superman needs another beer. Ellen and I were married when we were barely 17. My first priority was alcohol, then my family. Church attendance and its teaching were left behind. I was on my way to being an alcoholic when our first child was born a year later.
4: A boy, huh? Congratulations. How big is he?
1: He only weighed 3 pounds because he was 2 months premature.
4: It's a boy. That's all that matters, Jack. It's easy to make a girl child, but only a real man can make a man child. Right, guys?
1: Yeah, I'll drink to that.
4: He's still in the hospital then?
1: Yeah, he's in an incubator. I better go by and check on him.
4: Have another drink first. I'm buying.
1: Our son was in the hospital 3 months, and I saw him only now and then, often when I was drunk. The following year, our little girl was born 3 months premature. She lived only 3 days. When the nurse told me that she was dead, I went back to my car without trying to console my wife. I sat in the car and cried for 10 minutes. And went back to the bar. 2 years later, we had a healthy, full-term boy. But my own health was

0: Four. I had severe pain in my back and legs. By the time I was 25, I could hardly use my legs. X-ray after X-ray showed nothing wrong, so the doctor put me in traction for 2 weeks.
1: Mr. Wildes, we found the source of your pain.
0: What? That's good, I guess.
1: The last X-ray picked up a hairline fracture on one of your vertebrae. You remember injuring your back?
0: Well, I hurt myself playing hockey when I was 15, but I didn't go to a doctor then.
1: Pity. It's been deteriorating ever since.
0: You mean I've been walking around with a broken back for the last 10 years?
1: Yes. I'm scheduling you for surgery right away.
0: I hope it works. I'm tired of being in bed.
1: Don't get too excited. You'll be here more than 3 months.
0: During the first few weeks after surgery, I was given morphine every 2 to 4 hours for the pain, and I was soon addicted. Even as the pain diminished, I moaned to get the morphine. When they put me on pills, I hoarded them until I had enough to get high. One day, a buddy came by to see me.
2: Hello, Jack. How you doing, mate?
0: Hey, Wally. What's that you have?
2: A little medicine, that's what. Oh, here, get this bloody thing out of sight. Don't let anyone know where you got it.
0: Vodka! Man, I've been dreaming of this.
2: Well, I figured you were thirsty after 3 months in this place.
0: Here, have a drink.
2: Oh, what's this contraption?
0: Oh, it's called a striker frame. They come in and turn me over every couple of hours.
2: Yeah, like a flapjack. How soon are you getting out?
0: Oh, a week or two. But this'll speed my recovery. After he left, I drank most of the bottle, climbed off the bed, and went down like a sack of cement. I passed out and awoke to the angry stare of the surgeon, who barred all visitors except my family. My drinking and my selfishness were destroying my marriage, but I never acknowledged it. I didn't care. 3 weeks later, I went home in a body cast from chin to pelvis. I was still in a body cast a month later when a couple of friends stopped by to visit.
3: There's something else, Jack. Ed told me how you asked him to stop at a liquor store on your way home from the hospital.
0: Oh, I had a terrible thirst, man. 4 months is a long time to go without booze.
3: Who are you kidding? We all know how Wally smuggled a bottle of vodka into the hospital.
0: Yeah, I got so drunk I tried to walk.
3: Oh, you're lucky you didn't damage the fusion.
0: The doctor was really ticked. He threatened to put the rest of me in a meat grinder. That guy has no bedside manner at all.
3: Too bad you're in that plaster rig, Jack. I take it for a test drive of my new bug. It's beautiful.
0: Hey, if you guys can shoehorn me in the back seat, I'll go.
3: Bring your beer.
0: Oh, there's plenty of room back here.
3: It's a good car. Let's see what you can do on the freeway.
0: With all that weight up front, you two must weigh 500 pounds.
3: At least.
0: Look out! The car flipped over and skidded down the road on its roof. The two guys in the front seat fell on top of me and I couldn't move. Friction wore through the metal until my elbow was scraping the concrete. I passed out and woke up in the hospital coming out from under the anesthetic.
1: Go ahead and move. Serves you right. You and your sports car.
0: I wasn't driving.
1: I don't care who was driving. You're not getting out of here until you know better than riding a sports car again in that cast. You refractured the fusion, and I had to redo all my careful work.
0: Oh, I have to go through all that again?
1: 5 more months. At the rate you're going, you'll be in a wheelchair by the age of 40.
0: Spending almost a year of my life in the hospital taught me nothing. When I got out, I was an alcoholic and addicted to prescription drugs. A year or so later, when I was 28 years old, my wife and I were at my favorite bar. She begged me to stop drinking and go home, but I drank 2 hours longer until the bar closed. Driving home drunk, I pulled into the path of a car coming from the left.
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0: I was unconscious for nearly a week with a fractured skull and cheekbone, numerous cuts and contusions. When I regained consciousness, a local pastor was there to help, even though I rarely went to church.
5: I want you to know that your kids are all right, Jack. We'll take care of them as long as you need us.
0: Pastor, what about Ellen?
5: She's hurt pretty badly. She won't be going home for a while.
0: I don't remember what happened.
5: They said you pulled out in front of a car.
0: What about the other people?
5: The driver wasn't hurt much, but his wife died a few days after the accident.
0: Oh, my. What have I done?
5: I'm sorry, Jack. It's a terrible tragedy.
0: I'll never make up for this. Never.
5: Would you like me to pray with you?
6: Hi.
0: I'm so sorry, Ellen.
6: Yeah, me too.
0: I don't remember anything, but I know I'm to blame.
6: You drank too much, Jack. I tried to get you to leave, but you wouldn't. We were almost home when you stopped at that stop sign. I saw the car coming fast and told you to wait, but you wouldn't.
0: Yeah. I go home tomorrow. I'll get the kids from Pastor Cross.
6: Don't drink anymore, Jack. Please.
0: Not drink? How else could I silence the accusations in my head? As soon as I could navigate on my own again, the first place I went was a bar. What little money we had, I spent on booze. Because of the legal and medical bills, creditors and finance companies pursued me relentlessly. My boss complained about the calls from the creditors, and Ellen was tired of life with me. Several times I checked into the psychiatric hospital. Ellen lost heart.
6: Why do you do this to us, Jack?
0: Do what?
6: Spend your money on booze and leave me to face the debt.
0: I don't want to hear this again.
6: Fine. I'm going to take the kids and leave.
0: Ellen, I can't help the way I am. Don't you understand?
6: No, I don't. It seems very simple to me. Quit drinking. Don't you see what booze has done to us?
0: It's not the booze. I have other problems. One of the doctors said I'm manic depressive.
6: What's that?
0: Unpredictable mood swings. Sometimes I feel elated. Other times I crash into a black hole. Can you blame me for drinking?
6: That's crazy. You've been drinking since you were 13.
0: Cut me a little slack!
6: I'm sick of living this way, Jack. Either you go on the wagon or I'm leaving.
0: I called an alcoholic rehab center and went to meetings that helped curtail my drinking, but I still used drugs. And I didn't progress in the program. I was the same old Jack, minus the drinking. Hot-tempered and self-centered. For the next 10 years, I was in and out of the psychiatric hospital many times, tormented by my own lost condition. I received therapy and group therapy. One of the employees became my friend and tried to encourage me, but she was being transferred to Saskatchewan. My marriage and every other aspect of my life seemed hopeless. I'd slept in the basement for a year and seldom joined in with any family events, including meals. Ellen and I had a horrible fight one day, so I called my friend and asked if I could go with her the next day to Saskatchewan. At the age of 39, I walked away from my family with only a change of clothes. When we arrived, my friend went her way and I went mine. My wife divorced me a year later and later remarried. I wound up in Calgary, Alberta, and seriously began the alcoholic rehab program. When I got to step 9, I knew what I had to do.
7: Hello?
0: Hi, Ellen. It's me. How are you?
7: Okay. Where are you?
0: In Calgary. I'm working and doing fine.
7: That's good.
0: I'm still not drinking. I called to ask your forgiveness for the lousy way I behaved when we were married. I already called the kids and asked their forgiveness.
7: What did they say?
0: They forgave me as best they could. I didn't realize what an egotistical and selfish jerk I was all those years.
7: I won't argue with you, Jack.
0: Well, I just thought you might like to hear it from me. For the next 10 years, I used women shamelessly, thinking all the while that I was a Christian because I had a Bible in my apartment and I rarely swore. I attended a church service sometimes and learned the jargon, but that's all. When I was 49, I had a severe nervous breakdown. 2 years later, I made a trip back to Ontario to visit my parents, who were getting up in years. While there, I attended a meeting where I bumped into Gail, an ex-alcoholic who I had met many years earlier. We spent some time together.
8: I can't believe running into you, Jack, after 10 years. You came back home after all.
0: No. I vowed never to live in Ontario again. I came here after a year and tried to reconcile with my wife, but she wasn't interested. Now she's remarried.
8: What about you?
0: I vowed never to marry again.
8: Oh, be careful what you vow.
0: I did quit smoking almost 2 years ago. With the money I saved, I made this long trip.
8: Well, that's good.
0: I've been taking stock of my life, and so far I've come up short, Dale.
8: Oh, God can change you, Jack. Give him control of your life.
0: I think you're right. I listen to evangelists on TV and go to church services sometimes. And I go to the rehab meetings every week.
8: Oh, the meetings are helpful, but receiving Jesus Christ is really what sets you free.
0: I didn't know you felt that way.
8: Oh, I've changed a lot in the last 10 years. Do you ever read the Bible?
0: I have one, but I don't read it much.
8: Oh, so much wisdom there.
0: You know, I used to be a drummer in the church band.
8: The Lord would love to have you marching for Him now, Jack.
0: I spent 2 months in Ontario instead of one, mostly with Gail. On the long drive back to Alberta, she was on my mind all the way. I realized that I loved her, and I called her shortly after I arrived.
7: Hello?
0: Were you sleeping?
7: Well, yes. It's midnight here.
0: Oh, I forgot about the time change. Is it a bad time to ask you a question?
7: Well, what kind of question?
0: Will you marry me, Gail?
7: Yes. Yes, I will, Jack.
0: I sold or gave away most of my possessions, sent Gail an engagement ring, and rushed back to Ontario. I was 52 when we married in December 1988. Gail was a living example of God's love and forgiveness. And one winter morning, not long after our marriage, I knelt and asked Jesus Christ to be my Lord and Savior.
8: Penny for your thoughts.
0: I was just thinking how good you are for me. Do you realize we haven't had one argument since we were married?
8: Well, what's to argue about?
0: Well, I only talked like a Christian when we were first married. And you could have argued about that, but you didn't.
8: Well, you're a different man since you received Jesus as your Savior.
0: I have peace of mind for the first time in my life.
8: Do you like that new church we visited?
0: Yes. I love going through the Bible verse by verse.
8: We should make it our church home.
0: Yes. You know, Gail, I can't count the number of times I had read John chapter 1, verse 1. In the beginning was the Word, and the Word was with God, and the Word was God. But I didn't fully understand it until Jesus became Lord of my life. And verse 14, and the Word was made flesh and dwelt among us, and we beheld His glory, the glory as of the only begotten of the Father, full of grace and truth.
8: Oh, it's a marvelous truth.
0: Jesus said, I am the way, the truth, and the life. No man cometh unto the Father but by me. That says it all.
8: Jack, it's so wonderful to watch you growing in the Lord.
0: When I discovered verses about tithing, we began to faithfully tithe to the church and were amazed at how our finances improved. We bought a new car and then saved enough for a down payment on a condo. Life was so good under God's direction. Every day I listened to Unshackled on the radio, stories that put my own life in perspective.
8: That was a good story, Jack. The way God saves people is awesome.
0: Oh, I know. I turned to alcohol instead of God. But now, I know the truth, and the truth has set me free, but...
8: But what?
0: Many of those people on Unshackled were called into the ministry or the mission field. I wasn't. I'm not educated.
8: God has called each one of us to share the gospel wherever we are. And you do that every time you talk to your children or you give your testimony at churches and rehab meetings.
0: I don't know, Gail. Maybe I'm not as committed to Christ.
8: Jack!
0: I'm not doing enough to honor God. What can I do? I began to ask my friends in the church what I should do. Fortunately, my wife and a Christian counselor were each a voice of reason.
8: What are you doing, Jack?
0: Making a list of all the ways God has blessed my life.
8: Counting your blessings.
0: It's a long list. In spite of all the wasted years, I didn't turn out too bad.
8: That's true.
0: And after 19 years of drug and alcohol abuse, I've been clean for 28 years and still able to function semi-intelligently.
8: Definitely.
0: How about the 15 or so surgeries I endured? Yet my health is pretty good.
8: God is so good, Jack.
0: Amen. He freed me from alcohol and drugs, even tobacco.
8: I can think of many other blessings, Jack, like the good relationship we have with Ellen and your children.
0: Yes. It's great when she calls to ask us to pray for something.
8: Turns out you have a lot of blessings.
0: And the best one of all, after salvation, is you.
8: Just think how much you have to share with someone who doesn't know Jesus.
0: And that's where the blessings begin, at the cross with Him. I am so glad that Jesus died for a sinner like me. Every day starts with prayer and the reading of His Word. Gail and I sing in the choir at church, and I love to give my testimony whenever I am asked. If God can change my life, He can change yours too.
4: Listening friend, you with a fearful heart, why don't you let God change everything? Jesus said, "I am the light of the world. He that followeth me shall not walk in darkness, but shall have the light of life." Jesus came to give you life and life more abundantly. What do you have to do? Just admit to Him that you are lost in your sins and ask Him into your heart right now in your own words. The Bible says in Romans chapter 10, verses 9 and 10, that if thou shalt confess with thy mouth the Lord Jesus, and shalt believe in thine heart that God hath raised Him from the dead, thou shalt be saved. For with the heart man believeth unto righteousness, and with the mouth confession is made unto salvation. If you need help in this crucial decision, you're invited to get in touch with Pacific Garden Mission, Chicago, Illinois, 60605. 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

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This is program number 2582, heard in the true story of Jack Willis, where Howard Friedland, Joanne Silvestrak, Herb Graham, Tricia Heaton, and Mike Baccarella. Original music, Don Badorf. 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Engineer, Ed Webb. 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
5: 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Welcome to Teen Talk, the show that's all about you. 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Hello, Princess.

In this afternoon, I'm not alone. Angelo Marinas is with me, joining me during this broadcast. So I'm going to ask him a question later on. So he's new. He's a new look. If you see him this afternoon, he is a new guy. So bagong gupit. Well, I remember during the time na sinamahan ako ng aking pastor na magpagupit. So that's remind me. So thank you so much, Angelo, for joining me. Well, we have a few questions later on kung ano yung kanyang experience during camp. So before that, here's our next song, All We Need, performed by Bailey Grove Baptist Church and requested by Erica Gutierrez.

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So here's Jesus Loves Even Me, performed by First Baptist Church of Hammond and requested by Noble at Boone. Hello po!

Once again, this is Carlo Simon, your host, and this is Teen Talk, our live broadcast for young people, which is only here at Anchor Radio Ordaneta. So here's another song. This one goes out to Karin Trompo, performed by the Waltzman Ensemble. Is it gonna burn?

All right, young tips. Here we go with our first trivia question. And the fifth person, the five person to send the correct answer will receive 2 song credits. So get ready and send in your answer right away. And now here's our trivia song. Anyway, here's our leaderboard. Here's our top 5. Karen Trumpo, she has 94 points. Jacqueline Daleha, 91 points. Lulita Rosario, 80 points. And Grace Avila, 66 points. And Angelica Gutierrez, 65 points. So here's our TV song. Tears Are a Language, performed by Susan McKeel and requested this afternoon by Prudencio Ulup Sr.

Our trivia question was, what was Apostle Paul's name before he became a Christian? And the correct answer is Saul. And congratulations to the exact person who sent me a correct answer. Karen Trumpo, Erica Gutierrez, Mary Ann Rimando, and Sheena Mikua, Prudencio Olup Senior, you all receive a 2-song credits already. And everyone who had the correct answer will receive a 1 point toward our special prize in the month of May. So congratulations once again. So here's our next song, Give Me Your Heart for Souls, performed by his own and requested this afternoon by Mary Ann Rimando.

0: Well, Angelo Marinas is in the studio right now, and we are going to ask him a few questions. Well, I meet this guy somewhere in Poblacion when I start that area, and I meet him, but he's not from Poblacion. He was living in Palina, right? Palina. I meet him in the Poblacion while he visiting his Lola. That's right? Binisita mo yung Lola mo doon sa Poblacion, and then I give him a tracks and explain the plan of salvation, and he went to our camp, and guess what? He he made his haircut. Pugi, ah. And then he's taking our basic discipleship, so praising the Lord that He is in our church. So let me ask you a question. Simpleng tanong lang, ah, Angelo. 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
1: Okay naman po, sir. 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
0: Kumusta yung naging mong camp?
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0: Well, that's good. 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
1: Yung dun po sa bonfire, ang ganda po kasi sabay tawanan po namin mga magkakaibigan.
0: Wow, that's it. Memorable during campfire. So, praise the Lord for that. And this is a very, very important question for you. Ano yung natutunan mo sa camp?
1: Natutunan ko pong magtiwala sa Kanya, and natutunan ko pong pahalagaan yung bawat salita sa Kanya.
0: Praise the Lord. That's good. That's good. So, thank you so much, Angelo, for joining me this afternoon. So, praise the Lord. You are in the house, in the fold, in the house of God, that ikaw ay nakakilala sa Panginoon. So, we praise the Lord this afternoon. Well, here's our next song, "And His Grief," performed by Hal Sanderson College and requested by Sheena Mae Gutierrez.

let me throw this announcement very quickly. 10 Basic Discipleship Program every Wednesday during our prayer meeting. And if you know any teenager in your area or have friends, I encourage you to invite them to join us every Wednesday night during our prayer meeting. And we have separated room where we can meet. So let's help our young people grow in their faith and understanding of God's Word. And also our youth fellowship every Sunday with Pastor Galyan before evening service. So here's another song for you. "'Tis So Sweet to Trust in Jesus," performed by Voice of Praise and requested by Lolita Rosario. After this, we have a short study from God's Word while I'm sharing a message entitled, "Lord, What Will Thou Have Me to Do?"

In Acts chapter 9, and by the way, this is my favorite event, one of my favorite events in the Bible. In Acts chapter 9, the conversion of Apostle Paul. In verse number 6, the Bible said, "And he, trembling and astonished, said," look at the phrase, "Lord, what wilt thou have me to do?" What a great question. What a great question of Saul when he met the Lord in the road of Damascus. And we know that Apostle Paul and Saul, he was persecuting Christian, fighting against the very God he thought he was serving. But one encounter with Jesus changed everything. Instead of giving order, Saul began asking for orders. And he said, "Lord, what wilt thou have me to do?" So this statement reveals a surrendered heart. And during our youth camp, many young people, they surrendered. And the question is, did you surrender your heart to the Lord? So let me give you three very briefly this afternoon. So let me give you number one. Number one, he acknowledged the right master. Look at what Saul said. "Lord," that's it, "Lord." Saul called Jesus Lord the very first time. And Saul, if you know him, he lived his own way and followed his own plans. And he met to the high officers and asked for letters to persecute the Christian. But when he met Christ, he recognized who was truly in control. And by the way, you cannot truly follow God until you first surrender to his authority. And our authority is the Lord Jesus Christ. The Bible said in Luke 6:46, "And why call ye me Lord, Lord, and do not the things which I say?" Wow, what a great verse. Look at what the Bible said. Luke 6:46, the Lord Jesus Christ speaking in this verse, and Jesus said, "And why call ye me Lord, Lord, and do not the things which I say?" Say, hey, many want Jesus as Savior, but not as Lord. Hey, we know Lord means a master, a right master. And many of us wants a save Jesus as Savior, but not as Lord. Hindi siya yung nasusunod. And you know what? A changed life begins when we stop running our life and let God lead us. Do you hear me? A servant does not tell the master what to do. The servant waits for instruction. And Saul changed from commander and to become a servant that day. So he acknowledged the right master. He said, "Lord," number two, he asked for God's will. Wow, that's the very, very important question of our young people. Did you ask God to follow to his will? And Apostle Paul, in this text, he asked God what his will in his life. The Bible said, "What wilt thou have me to do?" Wow. Hindi sinabi ni Apostle Paul na, "What do I want?" Hindi niya sinabing, "What is ECS? What is CPS?" He asked what God wanted. That means he wants to follow God's will. And the Christian life is not about our plans for God, but God's plan for us. Ano yung kalooban ng Diyos sa ating buhay? Ano yung kalooban mo para sa Panginoon? That's reverse. Ano ang kalooban ng Diyos para sa akin? That's yun dapat yung ating tinatanong sa ating sarili. Ano ba ang plano ng Diyos sa akin? Dahil sabi ng Bible, Romans 12 verse 1, present your bodies a living sacrifice. There's a question. Tanungin mo ang Panginoon,
Lord, anong school ang pwede kong pasukan? Lord, anong klaseng kaibigan ang pwede kong kaibiganin? Or ask the Lord na, Lord, anong ministry ang gusto mo para sa akin? Lord, anong gusto mong buhay para sa akin? That's the very question dapat ng mga young people natin sa ating church. Lord, ano ang gusto mong gawin mo para sa buhay ko? And God has a purpose for every surrendered life. So number one, he acknowledged the right master. And number two, he asked for God's will. And number three, he accept God's assignment. Wow. Saul's question was not just emotional. Hindi lang niya nabigkas dahil sa kanyang nararamdamang pagkabulag, kundi it was a practical. He was ready to obey whatever God told him to do. He said, Lord, what will thou have me to do? He already accepted what God wants him to do. And later, Saul became Paul the Apostle, the great missionary who preached the gospel around the world. And God can use anybody who is willing to obey. Just like Isaiah. Isaiah said, Lord, here am I. Send me. And we're looking for a young people who say, here am I, Lord. Use me. Send me. And you know what, young people? God is not looking for the most talented person, the most skillful young person. He is looking for willing young person just like you. So the greatest question a Christian can ask is not, what do I want to do with my life? Kundi dapat ang tanungin natin sa ating sarili, Lord, what will thou have me to do? Sa aking direction, sa aking buhay, sa aking decision, sa aking desires, sa aking destiny. Lord, anong gusto mong gawin ko para sa iyo? So every young people, ask yourself or ask the Lord, Lord, what will thou have me to do today? Lord God, thank you po Panginoon sa amin na pakinggan pa. Minsay mo lang sa salita na may pagpalain ito in Christ's name. Amen.

Thank you so much, Erica Gutierrez, Corazon Soriano, for requesting that song, All About Faith, performed by Hal Sanderson College. Well, get ready for our next exciting trivia question. This round winner will receive 2 song credits and a 10 peso for use at our church canteen. So, and our trivia question will appear on your screen at any moment during the next song. So get ready, and the winner will be the 3rd young person. If there's no young person, we will accept the other person. So the winner will be the 3rd person to send in the correct answer. So we're looking for the 3rd person. So here's our TV song, By the Way of the Cross, performed by a Pusin Trio and requested by Jacqueline Daleja.

Our second trivia question, complete false question to Jesus. Lord, what will thou help me to do? And congratulations to you, Johnny Quijano. You were the third person with the correct answer and you win a 10 peso voucher which you can claim anytime at our school canteen. And the remaining listener with the correct answer were Karen Trompo, Eloisa Turiser, Corazon Soriano, Prudencio Olaf Sr., and Sheena Mikua, and everyone who had the correct answer will receive 1 point toward the special prize for the month of May. So once again, congratulations. And here's our next song, God Makes No Mistake, performed by Mac and Beth Lynch and requested by Sheena Mikua.

Wow, our 1 hour broadcast is almost over. Thank you so much for spending your afternoon with me. I hope you had a great week and have a blessed weekend. Until next time, keep tuning in to Anchor Radio Ordaneta. This is Team Talk. I'm your host, Carlos Simon. See you again next time. I'll cue all the rest of the songs so that you can listen after this broadcast. So now, to close out our broadcast, here's our final song requested by Juni Quijano, God Wants to Hear You Sing, performed by His Own. Have a great, great evening.

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beside the highway, begging. His eyes were blind, the light he could not see. He clutched his old rags

He said, "What?" I said, "I don't gamble. I used to, but don't anymore." He said, "You don't think this is gambling, do you?" I said, "No, I know it is. Don't have to think about it." "Well," he said, and of course, you know, he laid into me. He said, "Well, don't you think we ought to do something for the veterans?" And I said, "Yeah, I'll give you a dollar for the veterans, but I don't want you to take it. I mean, I'm not gonna gamble. I'm not gonna bet a dollar that I'm gonna win a car." That's exactly what I'd be doing. See, I mean, you see, when you trust in the Lord, He takes care of His children. I don't have to. Life is no. "Well," he said, "all life is a gamble." I said, "That's not so. In the will of God, it's sure. God told me that we know that all things work together. It's going to come out all right. God said He'd supply all my needs. Seek ye first the kingdom of God, His righteousness. All these things be added unto you." Brother, when I left the city of Corpus Christi a few days ago, I had to see a miracle in less than 3 days. And I want you to know, I'm talking about a miracle of manna falling from heaven. You say, "How'd it come out?" It fell. It fell. I mean, when you already write a check for, say, nearly $7,000, and you don't have over two or three in the bank, I mean, something got to happen, because that check, it ain't going to get lost. It'll come on back. I mean, they just got a way of getting those checks back to the bank. And sure enough, it came back, and it's honored. I didn't honor it. The Lord honored it. See, I mean, He took care of it. You know why? And I just keep thinking this. God's powerfully interested in people like y'all, because if He wasn't, we'd never be able to foot the bill. Now, we know, Romans 8:28, we know that all things work together for good to them that love the Lord, to them that are the called of God. There's just one thing you've got to fix.

It'll jar them. I mean, that'll bobble the cork. I mean, just say, well, what do you know this morning? I know Jesus is my Savior. And nut. You know, look at you. See? What I'd rather say, but have you ever, and then you know what the answer is? You know what the ordinary answer is text? It says, well, I don't know it. I do know it too. I'm not going to lie. I'm going to say, sure, I know it. Say, what do you know? No, Jesus is my Savior. If you don't believe it, you ask me. I'll sure tell you. I mean, I don't deserve to know him, but I do know him. See? Now then, but wait a minute. I had to know this other thing first. Until I knew this, I never would have found out the rest of it. For I know that in me, that is in my flesh, dwelleth no good thing. For the will is present with me, but how to perform that which is good, I find not. Now then, Paul, this is the greatest man that ever lived that we know of except Jesus. I mean, this is the most affectionate. He's the most compassionate. He's the greatest soul winner. He's got the greatest evangelistic fire and flame in his soul of any man. Severally. The fact is, he said, I could wish myself a curse from Christ for my brethren, my kinsmen according to the flesh, for I bear them record they have a zeal of God, but not according to knowledge, for they going about to establish their own righteousness, what I gave. Well, for Christ is the end of the law. And he said, I could wish myself a curse. I could be willing to go to hell if I'd get my kinfolks to go to heaven. Brother, when you get a burden like that, you're going to win somebody. Somebody's going to get saved. I mean, something got to give. And it'll be some old sinner that'll give in. But you know what he said? I know that in me, that is in my flesh, in my 147 pounds, that's what I'm talking about me now, that dwells no good thing, not anything good about me. Never has been. Oh, I hear people say, well, Brother Roy, you just seem like such a good man. No, I'm not a good man. Unless God's in me, I'm not a good man. Oh, but Brother Olaf, you do so much good. I get letters and people call. Brother Olaf, you're gonna really have a mansion when you get to heaven. Because of the good. Listen, my mansion will just be by grace. That's all. I mean, I'll never walk up in some mansion and say, well, just look what I got. Boy, I sent the material on, didn't I? Oh, no, brother. Just be by grace. Just grace. And I'm just sure that when I get to heaven, before I walk into that house not made with hands, eternal in the heavens, I'll kneel down on that eternally green lawn and put my face in the grass and say, thank you, dear Lord. I don't deserve this, but I want to praise you for it. And I imagine I'd have a praising spell for a good while before I'd walk in to that wonderful home where there'll be no roaches and where there'll be no termites and where there'll be no sickness and there'll be no crippled children, where there'll be no dope and no filth, where there'll be no unhappiness, no brokenness, where there'll be no little crippled children to stand on the side of the playground and wish they could get in the ball game, where there'll be no smell of ether, there'll be no hospitals, and there'll be no gravesides along the hills. There'll be no undertakers with their old hearses crawling gently down those golden streets. Brother, we got some brave things ahead, you know that. And I'll guarantee you, if you don't have that to look for, you don't have one thing. Don't talk to me about your rolling acres or your cattle. And don't talk to me about your gold mines. Don't talk to me about your oil wells down in Texas. Don't talk to me about your clothes and your cars and your carpets and your bank accounts and your bonds. Don't talk to me about it. You haven't got anything. It'll all go with the using. Every bit of it. One of these days, one of these days. I got talking to a friend today. There's a man worth, he's an old bachelor. He's worth, I guess, between a quarter and a half $1 million. And that's all he's worth. I mean, that's all his value right there. You know, I'd hate to be so poor that all I was worth was money. I mean, I'd just hate to be such a rich pauper, wouldn't you? I mean, just think, one time, and this is, I always remember this, I fly over this airstrip down in Texas, and I landed there one day, and there's a big, beautiful, rolling, wandering mansion, see, on the hill. And an old man struck oil and raised cows and got rich. I mean, fabulously rich. And it looked like he just couldn't spend all he had before he left here, even though he made a noble effort. I mean, he spent on himself. And the old man, he got up there and he got him a big transmitter. And he'd talk all the way. He'd talk 100 miles on his transmitter and tell his pilot to bring him a loaf of bread. See? And he'd take silver dollars. He'd take a whole pocket full, I mean, maybe two or three dozen silver dollars. And he'd throw them out on the street.
and let them roll and watch the children fight over. Boys just fight over them, you know, tear their clothes and fight. And he'd stand there and cross his arms. That kind of entertained. He'd go to the old slush pits of some of his oil wells, pull out maybe 15 or 20 silver dollars and throw them out in the slush and let the

0: heard people jump in there and grab him and come out, you know, with all that slush all over him, you know. And he'd stand there and laugh. And he's having him a time, he thought. But, you know, the last chapter was written, and it came out in the paper. He died. And down at the filling station, there was a colored man that gave some good philosophy. And they were talking about, as they often do in the little towns, reckon what the old man left. Reckon what the old man left! The colored man climbed out from under a car, grease all over him. He said, pulled off his old greasy hat, I tell you what, he left it all! He left it all, that's right. That's what you're going to leave too, bud. Don't kid yourself. Don't kid yourself. You have nothing except what you've invested with him in the Lord Jesus Christ. You'd say, Brother Olaf, I guess I don't have much. You have your life. That's the greatest gift. That's the number one gift. That's the biggest gift to offer. Paul said, so as much as in me is, I'm ready. See, as much as in me, not outside of me. What's on the outside of you don't amount to too much. What, he said, I know, he said, whatsoever's in me, see, in as much as in me is. Now, the only thing you could have in you would be Christ and his love and his wonderful grace. Well, I know that in me that dwells, that is in my flesh, that dwells no good thing. Isn't it strange how people try to decorate the flesh, expose the flesh? I mean, this little new deal they got out for the miniskirts and all that bunch of junk. The mother of the miniskirt was a harlot. It's one of the filthiest stories you've ever read. And to read why she invented the miniskirt. And then here come along a bunch of so-called Christians and want to grab a little miniskirt, you know. I'm not fussing. I'm just simply saying, God's people, if there's no good thing in the flesh, we ought to keep it properly covered. I want to say something else. When Moses came out of the mount, he said, and I mean, this is just simple, but this is what the Bible said. It still ought to be that way, that a man ought never to wear women's clothes. I mean, I can't imagine any man being sissy enough to wear a dress. And I tell you something else, and that's to see a man with long, shaggy, shabby hair curled all down his collar. You know, I feel like I just like to, you know, excuse me, I just like to get him with the hair of a head and just pop his heels off, sort of, you know. I mean, God said that a man ought not to wear women's clothes. It also said that a woman ought not to wear men's clothes, too.
1: Amen.
0: I just believe a woman ought to look like a woman. I mean, you ought not to be in doubt who she is or whether she's a he. I mean, you ought to get it all fixed up. That's right. But the Bible's plain about that. But you see, we've gone away from the Bible. Nobody thinks of living by the Bible anymore. And if you even preach it like I preach it, people said, why, it's a fanatic. I mean, that's none of his business. I know it's some of God's business. If you know what I think's pretty, I mean really pretty and sweet and elegant, it's a lady properly dressed in a lady's clothes. I'm telling you the truth. And that sure looks a lot better than a crossbeam between a man and a woman. I mean, you couldn't tell, see. I think that's what God intended. Our decorations are to be on the inside, meek spirit. The ornaments are to be on the inside. All right. John chapter 9, he said, this fellow said one thing I know. I don't guess he knew much. He's been a blind man all of his life. John chapter 9 and verse 25. Now, you could know this, and I'll guarantee you without this, you'll never know what you ought to know. This man's been blind all of his life. Jesus came by with his disciples, and they got to talking about who was to blame for his blindness. And Jesus said, well, let's let theology wait, and let's get his eyes open. And let's let the discussion wait. We're going to get it. You know, Jesus was the most practical man I ever saw. When he heard a little child cry, he said, well, let's get some bread. Let's feed him. I mean, when he saw a hungry multitude, he said, he didn't talk about the importance of food. He just went ahead and started making some. I mean, he didn't preach on the tragedy of hunger. He said, let's get rid of it. Jesus was the most practical man that ever lived. I mean, he went to a wedding, first miracle ever performed, went to a wedding, and it's supposed to be a happy occasion. They'd run out of refreshments, as far as I'm concerned. And he made some grape juice. I don't think he made intoxicating beverage. You'd never make me believe that Jesus run a liquor store or a liquor mill in my life. Can you imagine Jesus going to a wedding and making a bunch of strong drink and intoxicate the whole bunch at the party and break up the home before they got started good? Can you imagine that? Why, I can't either. I know you'd say, well, Brother Wolfsicle, you don't know any better. I don't want to know any better than I know now, because what I got works. And so I'm just not going to, you can argue all you want to argue about it. And I believe that Jesus Christ made some good fruit of the vine.
1: Amen.
0: It's refreshing and good. And listen, how could Jesus make something bad without sinning? And the Bible says no bad thing can come from a good tree. And no good thing can come from a bad tree. Now, if he made intoxicating beverage, you'll have to admit he made something bad. And so something bad came from a good tree, or either he's a bad tree. Thank God he's a good tree.
1: Amen.
0: And anybody that makes liquor, drinks it, and anybody that sells it and serves it, and even smells of the bottle, pulling on the same rope with the devil and John Barleycorn. And Soviet Russia and all the rest of it. I just believe, dear friends, it's time for God's people to hate sin and to take our stand. But this man said, I know something. I know. You know what he said? Whether he'd be a sinner or no, they was arguing about Jesus being a sinner. Oh, they said, listen, that guy's a sinner. You know good and well. I mean, he's a sinner. But he said, I don't know about that. I guess I'm a little slow on my theology. See, I've been blind all my life, couldn't read nothing anyhow. And he said, I've been going down to synagogue. And, of course, down to synagogue, he didn't learn anything about Jesus. And, in fact, it was the last Saturday morning. That's Sabbath, you know, that's synagogue day. And said, a little rabbi got up in the pulpit, and he said, now, if anybody, I understand this fellow Jesus is coming to town, and I want to announce right now that if any of our people has anything to do with him, you get booted out of the synagogue. Boy, that's getting strong, wasn't it? This old blind man sitting there. He didn't know then, you know, that he'd have his eyes open. But I tell you one thing, when he got open, he didn't mind getting booted out. And he did, too. Ma and Pa booted him out. Neighbors booed him out. Rabbi booed him out. But Jesus took him in. And he said, I don't know whether he's a sinner or not, but one thing I do know. Whereas I was blind, now I see. Listen, folks, y'all have got to come to an experience like that. Every last one of you. You've got to come to the place where you'd say, well, there's one thing I do know. I don't understand everything about the Bible, and I couldn't quote all of it. Guess I'll never know all of it. But there's one thing I do know. I came here a drunkard, and I'm going away a saint of God. I know one thing. I came here bound by old Satan himself. I'm going away loosed and happy in Christ. You could know that. You could know that. Let me tell you something. There are two things you've got to know before you leave here. And if you don't know them, you ought to stay here till you die of old age, and we dig a hole out there and put you in it. Have to. You ought to know, first of all, you've been saved.
1: Amen.
0: And number two, you ought to know the will of God for your life. You're just as obligated to do the will of God as I am. And God just, as I say it reverently now, God just as obligated to reveal his will to you boys, and you girls, and you women, as he is to Lester O'Rourke. And I believe there's just as much joy in you doing the will of God as is in me doing the will of God. And I believe that God's already got written down in the Bible. You're going to find the same place where I find. That's in the Word of God. I never found the will of God until I got in the Word of God. And it's all written down. This is his last will and testament right here. This is what he left behind him. And I tell you, when loved ones die, they leave a will. And it's got to be, first of all, it's got to be written. It's got to be sealed. And it's got to be witnessed, see? And dear friends, Jesus Christ left this Bible and left this Word, and the Holy Spirit is witness, and saints have witnessed to it, and the Holy Spirit will certainly witness in your own heart that this is the Word of God. But he said, one thing I know, where I was blind, now see. Now then, we're coming to close the message, 1 John chapter 5. How can I know it? I don't know how I know it. Now, you know, Brother Olof, I've been around beer joints and nightclubs and taverns and wine drinkers and whiskey guzzlers and cigarette smokers and gamblers. That's all right. I mean, that's in the past now. I'm not fussing about that. I can't condemn you. No need me beating you over the head about that, because you've already made up your mind that that's not the right thing. You came here and said, I know that that doesn't work, so I'm going to give you the scripture, and this is how you can do it. 1 John chapter 5, verse 13. These things have I written unto you that believe on the name of the Son of God, that you may know, there it is again, that you may know that you have what? Eternal life, and that you may believe on the name of the Son of God. All right. Now, he said, these things have I written. You know what he's written? The Word of God. Now then, what I've been trying to tell you all the time, you've got to get in the Bible if you want to find and do the will of God. You're not going to ever. Now, I can tell when it begins to catch you on, see. I can tell when y'all begin to kind of lighten up and brighten up and, as old Herbie said, smarten up, see? And we need to smarten up. Did you know that? I mean, yeah, you can't do any better than you know. And most of us don't do as well as we know. But you could never do better than you know. But if you know the truth, Jesus said, happy are you if you do it. And so the happiness comes from doing the truth, you see. And it's not, he said, like a man beholding his natural face in a glass, and then he goeth away and forgetteth straightway what manner of man he was. Now, we're to look in the Word of God, in the perfect law of liberty, and that's where we get it. Now then, turn with me to the same chapter, 5, in verse 2. We're going to stay in the book of John, 1 John, till we close. By this we know that we love the children of God when we love God and keep His commandments. Now, how can I know? Do you love God and do you love His commandments? You say, what's His commandment? Word of God. You know, one of the greatest commandments in the Bible takes in all the rest of them. Don't worry about the Ten Commandments if you keep one commandment. He said, be not drunk with wine, but be ye filled with the Spirit. Now, that's the greatest commandment in the Bible. When you're filled with the Spirit of God, don't worry about the Ten Commandments. Now, I believe in keeping the Ten Commandments, but I believe in keeping them in Christ because I can't keep them. I mean, I haven't kept the Ten Commandments, but except in Christ. But I'm not against the Ten Commandments. I'm for them. I believe they ought to be kept. I believe that the moral law still is intact today, and God's people need to keep it. Now then, let's go a little bit further. In the fourth chapter, and verse 13, hereby we know we, see, hereby know we are, we know, that we dwell in Him and He in us. Why? Because He's given us of His Spirit. Now the question is this, whose spirit do you have? What kind of spirit do you have? Do you have a lying spirit? Do you have a fussing spirit? Do you have a grumbling spirit? Do you have a complaining spirit? You have a critical spirit, that's not the Spirit of Christ. Romans chapter 8, if any man have not the Spirit of Christ, he's none of his. He's none of his. Now, whose spirit have you got? Now, if you heard me come by here in the morning cussing everybody in here, you'd say, man, I don't believe that's the Spirit of Christ. If you heard me call Brother Wilson, our guest for the week, out in these woods, and you heard me cussing him, fussing him, throwing rocks and sticks at him, you'd say, I don't believe Brother Wolf's got the Spirit of Christ. I don't believe I would either. I mean, I just wouldn't treat a guest or a visitor like that. You know that? And whose spirit do you have? I mean, whose spirit do you have? Well, the Bible said we know that we pass from death into life because we love the brethren. We love the brethren. I used to tell my church members, I said, now, 26 years, you know, we pastored. I said, I don't care what you do to me. If you just love me real good before you do it. And that's your, it cures a lot of it, doesn't it? Huh? Love covers a multitude of sin, and all of us got something to cover. And love worketh no ill to his neighbor. My precious mother, she's going to be with the Lord, but I tell you, she sure had a heap of patience. She really had a heap of patience. And I tell you, she had a forgetter that just forget everything bad I ever did look like. I mean, I'd remind her of it sometime, but she'd just forget. And I remember when I got called to preach, and old Leldon or Cat Brown and them old boys and would come and go home in for Sunday, you know, and I'd be maybe preaching in our church, you know. And I'd come in, and people started calling me Brother Olaf, you know, and the preacher and so forth. And it was an honor, tremendous honor. I mean, I just couldn't imagine, you know, right in my home community, and those old boys come home, you know, and my mother, she'd put a big spread on the table, and just like she could, you know. Oh, me. Listen, I tell you, the old table groaned under it, and then we'd groan with it. I mean, we just had such a wonderful time. And they'd look at my mom, and they'd say, and mother was so glad. She'd been praying for me for years, never told me she'd praying to be a preacher, but she God heard and answered prayer. But they said, Ms. Roloff, you remember that time we set the house on fire, old Lester back in that room, and we knocked that carbide light over and had a pillow fight about 4 o'clock in the morning, and then he struck a match and the whole fire, house caught on fire, and you remember how mean old Lester, you remember the thing? And she looked just like an angel. She said, no, I don't remember that. Why, she had to remember that. I mean, she was so glad that I'd quit having pillow fights, see? She'd forgot all about that. The Lord's like that. Oh, would you like for the Lord to forget about those old nights and days of wasted life? Would you like somehow for Him to blot it out of His memory forever? Would you like for Him to take His great big old blotter made out of the blood of Jesus and put it down on top of your old sins and blot them out? Remember them against you no more forever. Hide them as far as the east is from the west. Put them in the depths of the sea. Always think about a precious old shouting Methodist many years ago. He was just so vociferous. I mean, he was just so rackety in his shouting. He could just shout. Oh, he'd shout. I mean, if he's plowing. And, you know, I found out, I know I walked, I didn't have the light on a while ago, and I ran into one of these little tables down there, you know, and I want you to know I knocked a dent right in my leg and then this one. And I'm telling you, it just hurt. And you know, before I knew what was going on, I hollered and said, well, praise the Lord. And then I thought, well, what'd you holler, praise the Lord? Man, that's killing me. And I said, well, it didn't break it. Praise the Lord. See? And it's not going to hurt always. Praise the Lord. So I just went through the house hollering, praise the Lord. There have been other days, though, when I wouldn't have said it. I turned around and kicked that table over and maybe said some things to it, you know. And yet, that wouldn't have helped any at all. Oh, listen. But, you know, this old man, he just shouted, I'm telling you. And finally, his boy wasn't, you know, he just didn't appreciate it. His dad didn't embarrass him. He'd just be out in the field, just start shouting, you know, see the sun come up or go down. He'd just anything make him shout. He'd have a great time. And his son, he could just read most anything. His son got an old geography book and pitched it in his daddy's lap, just disgusted with him. He said, now, read that and see what you can shout about. He went outside and he's cutting wood, you know, more than chips was flying through the window. All of a sudden, glory to God! He began to shout, I'm telling you. And the boy finally went in there and threw his hat down. He said, now what you shouting about reading the geography book? He said, I read here where the ocean is 3 miles deep and God's put my sins in the depth of the sea. Praise the Lord! They're gone forever. Yeah. That's what I'm talking about. Lot to shout about. Lot to shout about. How do you know you're saved? One more verse. And we're through. One more verse. Found over in the third chapter. The third chapter in the 24th verse. We already said it. We're going to say it again. He that keepeth his commandments dwelleth in him. He in him. And hereby we know that he abideth in us by the Spirit which he hath given us. That's it. We know it. He's living here now because his Spirit's in us. He's living here.
1: The strangers to God, his grace and his love, were gathered by blue Galilee.
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The Second Epistle of Paul the Apostle to the Thessalonians. Chapter 1. Paul and Silvanus and Timotheus unto the church of the Thessalonians in God our Father and the Lord Jesus Christ. Grace unto you and peace from God our Father and the Lord Jesus Christ. We are bound to thank God always for you, brethren, as it is meet, because that your faith groweth exceedingly, and the charity of every one of you all toward each other aboundeth, so that we ourselves glory in you in the churches of God for your patience and faith in all your persecutions and tribulations that ye endure, which is a manifest token of the righteous judgment of God, that ye may be counted worthy of the kingdom of God for which ye also suffer, seeing it is a righteous thing with God to recompense tribulation to them that trouble you. And to you who are troubled, rest with us, when the Lord Jesus shall be revealed from heaven with his mighty angels, in flaming fire, taking vengeance on them that know not God, and that obey not the gospel of our Lord Jesus Christ, who shall be punished with everlasting destruction from the presence of the Lord and from the glory of his power, when he shall come to be glorified in his saints, and to be admired in all them that believe, because our testimony among you was believed, in that day. Wherefore also we pray always for you, that our God would count you worthy of this calling, and fulfill all the good pleasure of his goodness, and the work of faith with power, that the name of our Lord Jesus Christ may be glorified in you, and ye in him, according to the grace of our God and the Lord Jesus Christ.

encouraging hearts and uplifting spirits. 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

seen, nor ear heard, neither have entered into the heart of man, the things which God hath prepared for them that love him.

Chapter 11. Now a certain man was sick named Lazarus, of Bethany, the town of Mary and her sister Martha. It was that Mary which anointed the Lord with ointment and wiped his feet with her hair, whose brother Lazarus was sick. Therefore his sisters sent unto him, saying, Lord, behold, he whom thou lovest is sick. When Jesus heard that, he said, This sickness is not unto death, but for the glory of God, that the Son of God might be glorified thereby. Now Jesus loved Martha and her sister and Lazarus. When he had heard therefore that he was sick, he abode 2 days still in the same place where he was. Then after that, saith he to his disciples, Let us go into Judea again. His disciples say unto him, Master, the Jews of late sought to stone thee, and goest thou thither again? Jesus answered, Are there not 12 hours in the day? If any man walk in the day, he stumbleth not, because he seeth the light of this world. But if a man walk in the night, he stumbleth, because there is no light in him. These things said he, and after that he saith unto them, Our friend Lazarus sleepeth, but I go, that I may awake him out of sleep. Then said his disciples, Lord, if he sleep, he shall do well. Howbeit Jesus spake of his death, but they thought that he had spoken of taking of rest in sleep. Then said Jesus unto them plainly, Lazarus is dead, and I am glad for your sakes that I was not there, to the intent ye may believe. Nevertheless, let us go unto him. Then said Thomas, which is called Didymus, unto his fellow disciples, Let us also go, that we may die with him. Then when Jesus came, he found that he had lain in the grave 4 days already. Now Bethany was nigh unto Jerusalem, about 15 furlongs off. And many of the Jews came to Martha and Mary to comfort them concerning their brother. Then Martha, as soon as she heard that Jesus was coming, went and met him, but Mary sat still in the house. Then said Martha unto Jesus, Lord, if thou hadst been here, my brother had not died. But I know that even now, whatsoever thou wilt ask of God, God will give it thee. Jesus saith unto her, Thy brother shall rise again. Martha saith unto him, I know that he shall rise again in the resurrection at the last day. Jesus said unto her, I am the resurrection and the life. He that believeth in me, though he were dead, yet shall he live. And whosoever liveth and believeth in me shall never die. Believest thou this? She saith unto him, Yea, Lord, I believe that thou art the Christ, the Son of God, which should come into the world. And when she had so said, she went her way, and called Mary her sister secretly, saying, The Master is come and calleth for thee. As soon as she heard that, she arose quickly and came unto him. Now Jesus was not yet come into the town, but was in that place where Martha met him. The Jews then which were with her in the house, and comforted her, when they saw Mary, that she rose up hastily and went out, followed her, saying, She goeth unto the grave to weep there. Then when Mary was come where Jesus was, and saw him, she fell down at his feet, saying unto him, Lord, if thou hadst been here, my brother had not died. When Jesus therefore saw her weeping, and the Jews also weeping which came with her, he groaned in the spirit, and was troubled, and said, Where have ye laid him? They said unto him, Lord, come and see. Jesus wept. Then said the Jews, Behold how he loved him. And some of them said, Could not this man which opened the eyes of the blind have caused that even this man should not have died? Jesus therefore, again groaning in himself, cometh to the grave. It was a cave, and a stone lay upon it. Jesus said, Take ye away the stone. Martha, the sister of him that was dead, saith unto him, Lord, by this time he stinketh, for he hath been dead 4 days. Jesus saith unto her, Said I not unto thee that if thou wouldest believe, thou shouldest see the glory of God? Then they took away the stone from the place where the dead was laid, and Jesus lifted up his eyes and said, Father, I thank thee that thou hast heard me, and I knew that thou hearest me always, but because of the people which stand by I said it, that they may believe that thou hast sent me. And when he thus had spoken, he cried with a loud voice, Lazarus, come forth! And he that was dead
came forth, bound hand and foot with grave clothes, and his face was bound about with a napkin. Jesus saith unto them, Loose him, and let him go. Then many of the Jews which came to Mary, and had seen the things which Jesus did, believed on him. But some of them went their ways to the Pharisees, and told them what things Jesus had done. Then gathered the chief priests and the Pharisees a council, and said, What do we? For this man doeth many miracles. If we let him thus alone, all men will believe on him, and the Romans shall come and take away both our place and nation. And one of them, named Caiaphas, being the high priest that same year, said unto them, Ye know nothing at all, nor consider that it is expedient for us that one man should die for the people, and that the whole nation perish not. And this spake he not of himself, but being high priest that year, he prophesied that Jesus should die for that nation, and not for that nation only, but that also he should gather together in one the children of God that were scattered abroad. Then from that day forth they took counsel together for to put him to death. Jesus therefore walked no more openly among the Jews, but went thence unto a country near to the wilderness, into a city called Ephraim, and there continued with his disciples. And the Jews' Passover was nigh at hand, and many went out of the country up to Jerusalem before the Passover to purify themselves. Then sought they for Jesus, and spake among themselves as they stood in the temple, What think ye, that he will not come to the feast? Now both the chief priests and the Pharisees had given a commandment, that if any man knew where he were, he should show it, that they might take him.

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1: How do you do? A diamond was once a lump of coal that passed through intense pressure. And the same might be said of the man in this story. His passage through a traumatic childhood left him troubled, headed for the discard pile of humanity. But underneath his rough and rowdy exterior, there lurked a gem that someone recognized and claimed, and then redeemed when his heart and mind and life were unshackled.
2: Gil, you're drunk!
3: Something's wrong, Nancy.
2: What is it, Gil?
3: I don't know, but I'm scared. I think it's an overdose or something. I just keep blacking in and out.
2: How did you manage to drive yourself home?
3: I don't know.
2: Gil, let me help you up!
3: I need help, Nancy. My heart is racing. I can't keep my eyes open.
2: Honey, move over. I'll take you to the fire station down the road.
1: Pointing the way to a lost and stumbling world, this is Unshackled. 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Some homeless people have come to Pacific Garden Mission seemingly by accident. Having given up on life, they were on their way to the lake to end it all when they saw the mission sign. And, drawn by the light, they stopped to ponder and stepped inside. And that's all it takes, one step in a new direction. Thanks to caring friends whose financial gifts help keep the doors open 24/7 and the light burning in the old lighthouse, people at the end of their hope receive food, fresh clothing, and a safe place to sleep, even medical and dental care if needed. These material gifts show that someone cares enough to have brought them to this place of refuge, not by accident, but on purpose, so they could hear the good news that God loves them and has a plan for their lives. And those who make the decision to accept His gift of life start fresh with a new purpose. And that's what this program celebrates. Now for broadcast around the earth, here's program number 2898 in the series, Unshackled. The program that makes you face yourself and think.
4: I've seen cases like this on the streets of Atlanta, but we knew what they were taking. We don't know what kind of drug this guy was on, and he's so out of it he can't tell us. I don't think he'll make it. He'll be dead before we get to the hospital.
1: Last week, we learned how the man in this story grew up in Knoxville, Tennessee, with parents who drank and fought. After his father's death, he spent 3 years in a boys' school before his aunt brought him home to live with her. And that's when he began drinking and using drugs as a way to forget his painful past. In this conclusion of his true testimony, we'll hear how Gilbert Massengill was unshackled.
5: I was 17 and a junior in high school when my aunt rescued me from the boys' school. I slid from drinking and using drugs to a life of petty crime, fighting, stealing, and breaking into houses. And my best friend and I'd get drunk and shoot at cars or ride motorcycles so fast we'd have died instantly if he'd have crashed. I didn't care about life. And then I met Nancy, who attended the same high school, and we began spending time together, mostly going for walks and picnics by the lake during lunchtime.
2: You've had quite a life, Gil.
5: Well, you could say that. Daddy was a bootlegger most of his life.
2: A real bootlegger?
5: Yeah, he spent 5 years in prison when I was just a kid, and when he got out, he never again made moonshine, and after that he worked as an electrician.
2: But you say he died?
5: Of liver failure when I was just 14. He is a great daddy to us, and life was never the same after he died.
2: how is it you didn't stay at home with your mother?
5: Oh, she is always running around with men, and I didn't want to be with her.
2: I don't blame you. Were your brothers in that home, too?
5: Oh, no. Might not have been so bad if they had been there. Might have saved Charlie's life.
2: What happened to him, Gil?
5: Well, he and my brother Patrick were playing cowboy and Indians, and Patrick accidentally shot Charlie with Daddy's .22 rifle, and it killed him instantly.
2: Oh, what a tragedy. Think of the guilt your brother must have.
5: Yeah, Patrick's still haunted by what happened, and so am I. I didn't even know about Charlie's death till he was buried, and Mama came down and told me herself. I tried to run away after that, but they caught me and brought me back.
2: I'm glad your Aunt Maggie brought you home to live with her.
5: Yeah, I wouldn't have met you otherwise.
2: Gil, do you believe in God?
5: Oh, yeah. I even learned to pray at that boys' school.
2: I believe in God, too.
5: My family almost never went to church, though.
2: My family is Jewish, you know.
5: Well, that doesn't matter to me if it doesn't matter to you.
2: Of course not.
5: I want to marry you, Nancy. You know, the first time I saw you, I said to my friend Bill, someday I'm going to marry that girl.
6: We both drank and smoked pot, but we were in love. And 7 months later, Nancy and I ran off to Georgia, where a justice of the peace married us. She was 17, I was 19, and expecting the worst when we came home and told her parents.
7: You got married?
2: Yes, Mama.
7: You're not expecting, are you?
2: No, Mama.
5: See, the judge signed the marriage certificate right there.
7: Well, I wish you would have waited so we could have had a proper wedding.
2: I wasn't sure you and Daddy would approve.
7: Now, you're both awfully young. But what's done is done. Gil, you're still in school, aren't you?
5: Oh, no, ma'am. I quit so I could work full-time and support my wife.
7: Oh, you should stay in school and graduate.
5: Well, I'd like to. I'm a senior now, but taking care of Nancy is more important.
7: You get back in school, young man. You and Nancy can live here with us. That way you won't have to pay rent, and you won't have to work full-time.
2: Do you mean it, Mama?
7: Of course.
5: Well, that's right generous of you. I'll go get my things from Aunt Maggie's house.
6: A year after we married, our first daughter was born while I was graduating from high school. We got our own apartment, and I took a job at minimum wage with a printing company. Our second daughter was born 15 months after the first one. Our third daughter was born 15 months after her. I thought a big family meant everything would be better, but it wasn't.
2: Gil, you're not going out again tonight, are you?
5: Well, I worked hard all day, and I want to relax.
2: I worked hard all day, too. Do you think it's easy being cooped up inside taking care of babies?
5: Get your mama to watch them if you want to get out.
2: She does that enough already. Wouldn't hurt you to help out on weekends, but no, you have to run around with your buddies.
5: We don't run around. We just go to the drag races.
2: You're not here with me.
5: Well, you could go too. Some wives do.
2: Oh, that's a great place for little kids, all that noise and dust.
5: Your choice, Nancy. I'm going out, and don't you wait up.
2: Gil!
6: When we argued, I'd just go my way and do whatever I wanted to do, so the fussing and fighting were advantageous to me. But there was a downside.
5: Oh, hi. Are you still up?
2: Yes, the baby was fussing.
5: Well, she takes after her daddy. Nancy, I'm sorry for giving you a hard time.
2: Why do you do it?
5: Well, it's how I grew up, I guess. The same thing happened with my daddy and mama. All they did was cuss and fight and separate and get back together. I hated it.
2: I'm glad my folks didn't do that.
5: I don't want that kind of life. I want you to know that. I'd like to have a different life, only I don't know how to get there from here.
2: Well, it helps that you recognize the problem and you want to change.
5: Well, there's a big difference between wanting to change and being able to.
6: We never went to church, but I still prayed to God almost every night. When our third daughter was 15 months old, our first son was born, and the news spread fast.
8: I heard you finally scored a son, Gil.
5: Yeah, three girls and a boy at 15 months apart. Sure keeps a wife busy.
8: I guess you're buying drinks after work tonight, then.
5: Oh, I can't afford to buy no drinks, not on what I earn.
8: Ain't that the truth?
5: Oh, man, I could sure use a raise.
8: Don't hold your breath.
5: Yeah, the problem is, we don't have a union to fight for us.
8: Well, let's pay a visit to the printers' union, see if they can get us organized.
6: Our attempt to unionize the print shop didn't end the way we hoped.
9: Oh, what a jerk!
8: Clever one, though.
9: Yeah, he shuts down some of the parts, and we're out of a job. You know what he said to me? You go down to Atlanta. There's plenty of jobs down there.
8: Guys think we should take him out.
9: Well, he's got to be stopped. Getting rich on our labor, and then he lets us go when we ask for a decent wage.
8: Are you willing to be the hitman?
9: You know, nothing would give me more pleasure than wiping him off the planet.
8: You work out the details, the route, everything. Be careful, Gil.
9: Don't you worry. I relish this project.
6: I made plans to kill the owner of that print shop, but before I could follow through, someone suggested we go to the labor board with our grievance, and they helped us. Then another worker suggested I look for a job in Atlanta.
7: Atlanta?
9: Yeah, I'm going down and check it out.
7: But our families are here in Knoxville.
9: Well, we have to live where the jobs are, Nancy. He said there's more jobs there than anywhere, and the pay's better than here.
7: I don't know, Gil. Atlanta's a big city.
9: Well, we don't have to live there. It's only a couple hundred miles. If I find a job, I can come home weekends, and you and the kids can live here.
7: Is that what this is all about?
9: What?
7: You're just looking for an excuse to live apart from us.
9: That's not true.
7: You already spend most of your time hanging out in country western bars.
9: Well, I like to sing, and the guys buy me drinks.
7: If we're separated, you'll spend all your time in those places. Forget living apart.
9: Well, first I have to find me a job.
7: And if you do, you might as well find us an apartment, Gil. Either we stay together or else.
6: I found a job the first day. There's more work in Atlanta than any place I'd ever been. And more bars, too. Big cities have so many opportunities for drinking and drugs, hiding places where I could sow my wild oats without anyone knowing or caring.
1: But someone did know and care, as Gil will tell us in just a moment. The only thing better than an email or letter from you would be a personal visit to Pacific Garden Mission, the oldest continuously operating rescue mission in the country. Now, we're going through big changes here, building a new, larger facility only several miles away, but visitors are still welcome. This woman writes, "Our family was going through a difficult time, and the testimonies, the music, and the message of trusting God were a great encouragement to us. We left with our spirits lifted and are still benefiting from all that we heard. Come anytime, but on Saturday, you can be part of an audience for an Unshackled production and then join us for supper, after which we have a praise and testimony time with our guests, and there's no charge for anything." This recent visitor writes, "When I lived nearby, we made frequent trips to the mission on Saturdays to tour the facilities, watch Unshackled being produced, and attend the evening service. What good memories those are. And we hope you'll visit soon and take home good memories, too. Just write to Pacific Garden Mission, Chicago, Illinois, 60605. 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
2: Mama called today.
9: Oh, what's new back home?
2: She wants to give us the money for a down payment on a house.
9: No kidding.
2: You don't mind?
9: No. Why should I?
2: Well, I wasn't sure how you'd feel, but I'd like to have a real home with a yard for the kids. I'm tired of apartments.
9: Well, sounds great to me, too.
2: Then we can start looking. Outside the city, I hope.
9: Oh, sure. Someplace in the country where we can go fishing.
6: We bought a house in Chamblee, Georgia, which was then outside the city. With my family taken care of, I figured I could go out and do my own thing without hurting anyone. So I spent many nights in country western bars where I'd sing and people bought me drinks.
8: Hey, Gil, that sounded great, man. You should cut a record.
9: Nah, as long as they keep me in beer, I'm happy.
8: And your old lady don't mind?
9: Hey, why should she?
8: Yeah, beats me, but most wives do.
9: Hey, are we meeting at the drag races tomorrow?
8: Sunday, ain't it? Yeah, what else there to do on a Sunday?
9: Well, I'll meet you under that big oak tree.
8: Yeah, you bringing the family?
9: Oh, yeah, it's something we can do together.
8: Ain't that a great place to hang out? You can see all the drivers at the start and finish of the race.
9: I'll bring some beer.
2: Gil?
9: Sorry, I was trying to be quiet.
7: You need to stop spending all your time in bars.
9: Why? I'm not hurting no one.
7: You're hurting yourself, and you're hurting everyone around you, the kids and me.
9: I pay the bills, and I put food on the table.
7: But you never spend any time with us.
9: Well, I'll try to do better.
7: Tomorrow's Sunday. Let's take the kids for a picnic.
9: You know, I always go to the drag races on Sunday. We can have the picnic there.
6: My carousing and drinking and drug use got worse and worse, but I couldn't see it. By then, we'd been married 10 years, and it was only the grace of God that kept my wife with me. One Thursday night when I was home, there came a knock at the door, so I answered.
7: Hello there. We're from the neighborhood church down the street, and we'd like to invite you and your family to the service on Sunday.
9: Well, I'm not interested.
7: Oh, I think you'd like our church. The people are friendly, and the sermons are great.
9: Lady, I don't need you or your church, so please don't come to my house again.
7: Who was it?
9: 3 women wanting us to go to church on Sunday.
7: Fat chance.
6: I didn't give them another thought. But the next Thursday night, they returned with the same invitation. My answer was the same, too. I slammed the door after telling them once again not to come back. But the next Thursday night, someone knocked at the door. Not again.
7: We're hoping you've changed your mind and want to visit us on Sunday. Bring the kids to Sunday school.
9: Do you understand that no doesn't mean maybe? I told you I'm not interested in your church. Now go on. You get off my property and don't come back.
7: I don't have to ask who that was.
9: And why do they keep coming back? Why don't they just stop coming?
7: They must think it's important.
6: That weekend, I overdosed on drugs. I don't know how I drove home, but when I did, Nancy drove me to the fire station where they put me in an ambulance and drove me to the hospital in Atlanta. I could hear the firemen talking, saying I wouldn't make it. Unable to respond, all I could do was pray silently.
9: Dear God, please don't let me die. Get me through this. I'll go to church where those ladies keep inviting me. Please, God, I mean it this time.
6: I was in the hospital a week and came home the following Saturday.
7: You look good now. How do you feel?
9: Oh, better than I did a week ago.
7: I was afraid you wouldn't make it, Gil.
9: Those firemen in the ambulance thought so, too. They said I'd die before we got to the hospital.
7: You heard them?
9: Yeah. So I prayed and I asked God to help me to live. And he did.
7: I hope you stay away from whatever it was you were taking.
9: I will. Tomorrow morning, we're going to go to church.
7: Church?
9: Yeah. Those ladies keep inviting us, and I promised God that I'd go if he kept me alive.
7: You mean you're going to skip the drag races?
9: Yeah. I owe the Lord something, Nancy.
6: I'd been unhappy with my dissolute life for a long time, and I knew instinctively that God had sent those women knocking repeatedly on my door. May 25th. 1969. I took my family to church, place I hadn't been since I left that boys' school, 1957.
10: Jesus said, "Let not your heart be troubled. Ye believe in God, believe also in me. In my Father's house are many mansions. If it were not so, I would have told you. I go to prepare a place for you. And if I go and prepare a place for you, I will come again and receive you unto myself, that where I am, there ye may be also." Amen. Jesus promised that he would come again, and he will keep that promise because God is faithful. No one knows the hour or the day, so you better be ready. In 1 Thessalonians chapter 4, we find more information about his second coming. Verse 16 says, "For the Lord himself shall descend from heaven with a shout, with the voice of the archangel, and with the trump of God. And the dead in Christ shall rise first. Then we which are alive and remain shall be caught up together with them in the clouds to meet the Lord in the air. And so shall we ever be with the Lord." Hallelujah. Beloved, are you in Christ? Not everyone will be caught up together with the Lord. Those who remain will go to hell. Only those who have received Jesus Christ as Savior, who believe he died and rose again to pay for their sins. Do you believe? Yes. Jesus said, "All that the Father giveth me shall come to me, and him that cometh to me I will in no wise cast out." You can do that now. You can come to him, repenting of your sin, and receive him as your Savior and Lord.
9: God, I've been wanting to do this for a long time.
6: God did a marvelous work in my life that morning when I went forward and became a new creation in Christ. He lifted the burden of my sins and changed me completely. And I began reading the Bible right away.
9: Hello? No, I didn't go. I took the family to church this morning. Are you serious? Oh, man, that's terrible. Wait till I tell Nancy. Oh, by the way, I won't be going to the drag races no more or the bars. I got saved. Yeah, really. Thank you for calling.
7: Who was that?
9: One of my buddies. There was a bad accident at the racetrack this morning.
7: What happened?
9: One of the drivers lost control. He ran off the road, hit that old oak tree where we always sat. The car exploded and killed two people.
7: Oh, my, that's terrible.
9: Nancy, if I hadn't gone to church, I might have been one of them.
7: God had other plans for you.
9: The preacher said I did die today, but in church. What was that verse he showed me? Oh, yeah, here it is. Galatians chapter 2. I am crucified with Christ. Nevertheless, I live. Yet not I, but Christ liveth in me. And the life which I now live in the flesh, I live by the faith of the Son of God, who loved me and gave himself for me.
6: 2 weeks after I was saved, I felt a strong conviction to preach the gospel message so that others could be saved. God called me into ministry. I went off to Bible college, and my wife and I taught Sunday school to young people. And by the time I graduated, my wife had professed faith in Christ too. And we felt led to a mission field in Brazil, South America. We arrived in May 1972 and spent 8 years there, starting 5 churches and having tremendous adventures. When we came back to the States in 1980, I felt a different nudge from God.
7: What is it you wanted to talk about this morning, Gil? Sounded important.
9: Well, it is. I like to obey God.
7: I know you do. Me too.
9: Well, take a look at Romans chapter 1, verse 16 again. Now, we read it many times, but see what God is saying.
7: For I am not ashamed of the gospel of Christ, for it is the power of God unto salvation to every one that believeth, to the Jew first, and also to the Greek.
9: It says to the Jew first, honey.
7: I always thought that referred to the fact that Jesus came first to the Jews.
9: Well, it does, but I think it's got a second meaning, just as important. We should take the gospel to the Jew first, and also to others, to Gentiles.
7: I agree. I always love Genesis chapter 12, where God tells Abram, "And I will bless them that bless thee, and curse him that curseth thee. And in thee shall all families of the earth be blessed."
9: There's so much anti-Semitism, and it seems to be getting worse.
7: You know, there are lots of Jews living in Brazil. We could go back there and share the gospel with them.
9: I think we should, Nancy.
6: We did go back to Brazil for a year, and then in 1983, we started our ministry to Jews everywhere. We traveled to 39 states and 20 countries, from South America to Japan and the Philippines and points in between, taking the gospel to Jews. In 1991, I spoke at a camp meeting here in the South, and a man came forward whose story was told on Unshackled, and who now has a ministry to truckers. Recently, I was asked to share my testimony.
2: You seem sad, Gil.
6: Oh, just remembering some of the low points in my life, losing my daddy and my brothers, being in that boys' school alone.
2: God had a purpose in all that.
6: Yeah, and he was with me all the way. I saw that when I was saved.
2: Well, what then?
6: Well, for years I blamed Mama for running around and being hard on me when I was little. And that's why I wanted to go to the boys' school. But God has been showing me some things.
2: I know you've forgiven her. You call her every week.
6: Yeah, but I'm not sure I really understood her the way God does. She was so young when she married Daddy. So young when she was taking care of us kids and working a full-time job, too. What did she know? 18 years old.
2: She was just a kid herself.
6: No wonder Jesus told us not to judge others. We can't possibly know what they're going through.
2: Isn't it wonderful the way the Lord keeps giving us insight into the past?
6: Yeah. You know, I'm going to call Mama, and I'm going to share all this with the congregation. I did share with the congregation and was astonished at how many other people wept, seeing their own relationships in a new way. Yeah, that's our Lord. He gently shows us the truth, a new and better way. And that's why he's called the Prince of Peace.
1: Do you know the Savior, listening friend? The one who came to give you life and life more abundantly, the one who died on the cross for your sins. The Bible says, "For God sent not his Son into the world to condemn the world, but that the world through him might be saved." And you can have that salvation by praying with us right now. Lord, I confess that I am a sinner who wants to be saved. Thank you for sending Jesus to die in my place. I believe he rose again and lives to change me. Thank you for the gift of forgiveness and eternal life. Come into my heart and life, Lord Jesus, and make me like you. In your name I pray, amen. Now, if you prayed in all sincerity, rejoice and let us know that you are now a child of God, and we'll send you some literature to help you walk in new life. 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

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This is program number 2898. 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

0: Here's another illustration that I use while soul winning. I use this one when I'm showing point number two, everyone deserves to go to hell. Almost everybody will admit that they've sinned. However, the thought that they are bad enough to deserve hell causes some confusion. Many people feel that their good deeds help to counterbalance their sins. Of course, that's completely false. The Bible says the wages of sin is death. I try to have them think of a situation where they would accept a drink that I would offer them. Maybe they're working on their yard in August and I offer them some lemonade, or they're shoveling snow in February and I offer them some hot chocolate. However, just before they accept the drink from me, I put just a few drops of rat poison into their drink. I then ask them if they'd still take the drink. Of course, they'll say they wouldn't take it, and I ask them, why not? It's 99% good, and there's just a little bit of bad. I then explain that the little bit of bad cancels out all of the good in the glass, and such is the case with our sins. Whatever good we've done is canceled out by the bad we've done. Something to think about.
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The stormy clouds of darkness will turn to brightest day. Then let us all take courage, for we're not left alone. The lifeboat soon is coming to gather the jewels home. Sometimes we felt discouraged and thought it all in vain for us to live a Christian life and walk in Jesus' name. But then we heard the Master say, I'll lend you a helping hand. If you'll only trust me, I'll guide you to that land. The lifeboat soon is coming.

the port with friends we love so dear. 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Our loved ones.

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One sat alone beside the highway, begging. His eyes were blind, the light he could not see.

0: I'm preaching tonight on Bible toters and Bible quoters. What you cannot quote, you might not be able to tote. I'm not saying you've got to memorize every chapter in the Bible, but I am going to say tonight there is great profit in memorizing the Word of God. I want you to start with me in scripture reading in the book of Deuteronomy. Why, the question tonight, why do we recommend and demand as far as possible that people memorize the Bible by the chapter? The boys from the Lighthouse, many times in their testimonies, and this has been a great week of testimonies, hasn't it? Probably the biggest week of testimonies that we've ever had in the history of our ministry. And it was amazing to me and appalling and disturbing to hear so many little boys talk about the big sin they were in. Hard for me to believe. And yet, when we got a call this week or last week saying it looks like we're beyond the stage of helping our daughter, she's run away twice and she's 6 years old. Now, to me, that's tragic and sad and pathetic. And then to read last Thursday night about two little children, a little boy, 5, and a little girl, 5, that completely wrecked a whole apartment and left it in shambles. And as the police said, a disaster area, 5 years old apiece. Now, folks, there's got to be something mighty disturbing and destructive in the American family and home in order for little children to learn how to do that at the age of 5. I'm going to hit right in the middle of the answer tonight. Now, there could be but one thing wrong, and that's a lack of parental guidance, discipline, and spiritual demand on the part of the parent. Listen, God fixed little children where they need and will respond to the right kind of leadership. Now then, in the book of Deuteronomy, we're going to see where this thing starts. Verse 4, that's 6 and 4. Deuteronomy 6, verse 4. Hear, O Israel, the Lord our God is one Lord, and thou shalt love the Lord thy God with all thine heart, and with all thy soul, and with all thy might. Now, folks, that'll solve your problem right there. Anytime you fall in love with the Lord and can say that I love Him with all my heart, with all my soul, and with all my might, I believe that you have then gotten your so-called priorities correct. And these words which I command thee this day shall be in thine heart, and thou shalt teach them diligently unto thy children, and shall talk of them when thou sittest in thine house, and when thou walkest by the way, when thou liest down, and when thou risest up. And thou shalt bind them for a sign upon thine hand, and they shall be frontlets between thine eyes, and thou shalt write them upon the post of thy door of thy house and on thy gates. Now, I wish somebody would ask me what on earth that means, and I'd like to answer real quickly just exactly what it says. You'd say, well, that'd brand me as a fanatic. Well, I've noticed where they put politicians' names on signs and stick them in the yard. Vote for Carlos Truon or somebody else. They stick them all over the car windows. Does that make you a fanatic? About what? Let me tell you something, folks. Until you're willing to be branded and enjoy the term fanatic, you're not much of a Christian anymore. I was talking to a lady today, and she said, I'm trying to keep a low profile. Well, that's what the average Christian's doing. Reminds me of that little old boy I heard about. I had a little old cur dog, about so big. And somebody said, son, I wonder what kind that is. He said, that's a German shepherd. He said, German shepherd? You mean that little thing's a German? Yep. Said, he's in Secret Service. Yeah. Can a Christian be in secret service? Can he be identified as a Christian on the job? When Christmas time comes and the boss says, we're pulling our Christmas party, can a man really be a Christian at that time? He ought to be. He ought to be. Now then, let's skip to chapter 32, same book. Chapter 32, and I believe it's about verse 46. I'm preaching tonight on the Bible toters and the Bible quoters. Verse 46, and he said to them, set your hearts unto all the words which I testify among you this day, which ye shall command your children to observe to do all the words of this law. For it's not a vain thing for you, because it's your life. And through this thing ye shall prolong your days in the land, whether you go over Jordan to possess it. Now turn to the main book in the Bible, and the main chapter in the Bible that has to do with the Word of God. Would you be surprised if just about the middle chapter of the Bible and the longest chapter in the Bible has to do with the one great subject of the Word? There's 176 verses, nearly every one of which mentions or has to do with the precepts or with the commandments or with the Word of God. Now, the 119th Psalm is probably the most complete recipe for everybody, young and old, in the entire Bible. And we ought to read it. I think it'd be well to read it at least 12 times a year. Now, in this 119th Psalm, I'd like to begin reading at verse 9. Wherewithal shall a young man cleanse his way? By taking heed thereto according to thy word. With my whole heart have I sought thee, O let me not wander from thy commandments. Here it is. Thy word have I hid in mine heart, that I might not sin against thee. Now, if you were to ask me what I believe the most practical interpretation of that revelation is, I would say memorizing the Word of God. How else can you hide the Word of God in your heart other than memorizing? Before I'm through tonight, I'll give you the best reasons I can for memorizing the Word of God. Now, we've had it understood that everybody in one of our homes and every superintendent and every worker and every leader and every person connected with this work, that you read through the Bible this year. Every year we read through the Bible. That's your assignment. Our leaders, our room captains, our superintendents will be checking up on those of you just to see that you take that sweet trip through the Holy Land. Read. Now then, let's read a little bit further. Turn to Psalm 119, and it'll be verse 105. Thy word is a lamp unto my feet and a light unto my path. Psalm 119, verse 30. The entrance of thy words giveth light. It giveth understanding unto thee. Simple. Now then, go back to verse 59. I think there's a verse that I'd like for you to take home with you. I thought, that'd be a delightful experience. I thought on my ways and turned my feet unto thy testimonies. When did he do that? He got to thinking about where his ways were taking him. And he turned his feet. He made a 180. He turned to the Lord. Now then, verse 133. Order my steps in thy word, and let not any iniquity have dominion over me. Bible toters and Bible quoters. Why would we want to spend the time memorizing the Word of God? Why do we make that a very vital part of our entire activity in Christian life around this place? All right, let me give you the first reason. It's the best experience for the mind that I know of. In a time when people are having tremendous mental difficulties, there was nobody, they might have been somebody that was a little bit slow. Of course, no, there wasn't any slow learners, they didn't call them that. They didn't have any special ed back in the day. It just all, everybody went to the same school together. And there wasn't any hyperactivity among children. I mean, the children didn't have any trouble going to sleep at night. My daddy gave me enough exercise during the day, I'd glad to get to go to bed. I mean, you didn't work for my daddy or with my daddy all day long and then want to go dance that night. I'd dance with him all day in the field. America doesn't have the character she used to have when people dared to be honest and upright and respectful. It's good exercise for the mind. If I were to ask, and I certainly don't mean to be cheap, but if I were to ask, how many of you have had a bath the last 7 days? I imagine that 100% would answer in the affirmative. I could hope so, at least. But you say, what are you driving at? Let me ask you, how long has it been since your mind had a bath? It'll be better for you to bathe your mind than to bathe your body. It'd be good for both to be properly bathed and cleansed. But the great need in America is a clean mind, and the only way you'll ever get it is to bathe it in the book. And I'll not dare go back and spend too much time backtracking or visiting the old homestead before bathtubs were ever invented. We were gone before we ever saw a bathtub. Of course, we had a number 3 wash tub. There wasn't too much space and room in it, but it served the purpose. And I was always glad if I got to be the first one that took a bath in it. Well, I'm just simply saying, most people never give their minds a bath.
1: Right.
0: There's only one tub. There's only one water you can wash your mind. And dear friend, if you haven't had your brain washed, you've got a dirty brain.
1: Right.
0: Behold, I was shapen in iniquity, and in sin did my mother conceive. You know one of the charges God brought against the people over in Noah's day? He said the evil, the imagination was evil, always continuing. You know what's wrong? They had evil minds, dirty minds. They were evil. Back in the days of Lot, what happened? They were evil in their mind. Their minds were dirty. This has been the generation. And now then, they're parading it in pornography, television, and newspapers, and profanity, and all the rest of it. Folks, we need to memorize the Word of God, because it'll keep our mind clean. No way. Nobody was born clean. Everybody born unclean. Bible said that all of our righteousnesses are as filthy rags. We're all as an unclean thing, and our iniquities have taken us away. And so we need, I believe, a bathed Bible mind if we're going to live the pure and clean life. And then, number 2, we ought to memorize the Bible because of the authority of the Bible. It's the only book I know of that's got complete authority. You know why the judge had those that padlock and chain? You know why? He did not recognize the authority of the Word of God.
1: Right.
0: There were 2 things, and there's 2 things that our judges and our lawyers have missed. They have missed the final, complete, inclusive authority of the Word of God and the sacredness of the Constitution of the United States. They've missed it. But you wait till we stand either before the judgment seat of Christ, or some of them stand before the great white throne judgment and find out how to come out. Brother, we ought to memorize the Bible because it's the Bible. It's the Word of God. In the beginning was the Word. The Word was with God. The Word was God. The Word became flesh and dwelt among us. And so I'd say, in the second place, we ought to memorize the Bible because it is the Word of God. Number 3, we ought to memorize the Word of God because it's the testimony of the Holy Spirit. And if we want Him to witness and testify to us, and we want to have Him to come in our heart and say, Holy Spirit, we're so glad to have you, give your testimony. Why, He said, sure. Quote Isaiah 53, 55, Psalm 51, and Hebrews 1, and 1 John 1, and all it. Why, when you begin to quote those chapters in the dark of the night, He's given His testimony. You want the Holy Spirit to give His testimony to you, then memorize His testimony, which is the Word of God. The Bible said, no prophecy of the Scriptures have any private interpretation, but holy men of God spake as they were moved by the Holy Ghost. All scriptures given by inspiration. You know who's the inspiration? The Holy Spirit. You ought to memorize it because you'd want to be able to let Him talk to you. In other words, if He can live in your house, why don't you let Him talk to you? You say, how will He talk? He just talks in the Word of God, that's all. And so let Him give His witness to you. Let Him have fellowship with you. Let Him tell you what the Word of God really means and is all about. And so, next, would you like to have something the world has never known? Memorize the Word of God, and it'll bring peace into your soul. That will keep him in perfect peace, whose mind is stayed on thee, because he trusted in thee. The peace that passeth understanding. No more fear. No more misunderstanding. No confusion. Just have the peace of God in your heart. Even though you don't understand all, you don't have to. Then the next reason we ought to memorize the Word of God is because Jesus is the Word of God. And the more the Word of God you have, the more of Jesus you have in your heart and life. Listen, I'd rather have Jesus in my heart than to shake hands with Him. I'd rather have Jesus in my heart than to have Jesus in this house. You say, what are you driving at? Dear friends, if Jesus came walking through that door, you know, I might have said this one time before, but I want you to see what I'm talking about. If He were to walk in, you say, what would you do? I'd sure relinquish the pulpit, gladly. I might kick off these shoes. And I'd sure either kneel down or sit down. And I said, dear Jesus. You say, how would you know Him? Holy Spirit, tell me who it was. No problem. No, I wouldn't say, who are you? What are you doing? The Holy Spirit said, there He is. How did John know Him? John raised that index finger like a single barrel shotgun and said, behold the Lamb of God that takes away the sin. Who told him? Holy Spirit. I would have no problem recognizing Him. I know that bunch had killed Him. They didn't know Him. They said to Judas, said, how in the world are we going to know which man to grab when we get out there? Well, he said, I'll kiss Him. But none of them knew it. Not a one of them. That's how unfair and unreasonable the religious world can become. Twice. Memorize the Word of God. More the Word of God you have, more of Jesus you have. And the Holy Spirit can give His testimony. And then, I believe, ought to include the more of God. I mean the overall wonderful Heavenly Father you have in your heart. And then we ought to memorize the Word of God because it's our prayer language. How can a man pray except in the Word of God? You show me a man that doesn't know anything about the Word of God, I'll show you a man that can't pray. If you abide in me, my words abide in you. Ask what you will. It'll be done for you. And dear friend, you'll never know what to ask for, or you wouldn't know what to do with it if you got it, if you don't know the Word of God. I have no doubt about God ever losing His honor. Because He is honorable and glorious and majestic. Dear friend, I believe that God only waits until due time, and I believe it's due. I'm not only trying, I'm a trusting. You know, one of these days, I want to preach a message on who will not be in heaven. I mean, I know a man. I can give you his name. Ben Tryon, have you ever heard of him? Old brother Ben Tryon, he'll never be there. I've heard that, but I'm trying. You never get to heaven trying. You get there trusting. And so, I want to memorize the Word of God because the more I have of the Word of God, the more of Jesus, the more of God, the more of the Holy Spirit, the more of peace, and the more of everything that's good and right I'll have in my soul. Now then, let me give you two practical reasons. This ought to capture your attention. Suppose these eyes get like that. That's all of it. No more flying, no more driving. No driver's license, no pilot's license. Couldn't even ride my bicycle over this morning. Eyes went out. I'm limited. I'll never read the Word of God again in my life. Maybe too late to feel with these fingers and learn how to read the Braille. Let me ask you this. How much of the Word of God would I have that I could preach? What I've memorized. And that's it. If you went blind tonight, how much of the Word of God would you enjoy? the rest of your life. Oh, I know. You say, well, I could get me a Bible recorded. And I could hear it on record. I know. But how much could you get up and testify? How limited would I be on my preaching in the morning when I walked and somebody led me through that door and I came up? I could never see another smile. I could never see another expression while I prayed. But the main thing is, how much of the Word of God could I see with both eyes out? You'll not always have the good vision you've got tonight. You'll not always have the good mind you've got tonight. What I remember best is what I committed to memory when I was a child. I've never forgotten. I can quote things just like that. I remember names just like that of the people I knew. I don't remember the names that I just met yesterday. Folks, you better tuck it away while you can. And you better fill it up in your heart while you can. Folks, I'm asking, are you willing to memorize the Word of God? I feel that I've got a new generation of young people here. You ought to hear this testimony at least once a year, and here it is. I was speaking in St. Louis, Gideon International, and there were 1,500 to 2,000 businessmen from England and across and around the world. And it was a tremendous honor for me. I don't know, maybe 35, 36 or 7 years ago, somewhere along there, I was there in St. Louis. I was speaking each night in the big meeting room in that big hotel and had some unusual experiences. But I'd read the story of a man. I got on the phone late in the evening. I called Kansas City. I asked for Mr. McPherson. When the lady answered the phone, I said, is Mr. McPherson still alive? She said, oh, yes. I said, could I talk with him? She said, if you'll give me time to go lead him to the phone. I waited. I said, I'm preaching tonight to men, but this is the story. When Mr. McPherson came upon some young men setting off a charge of dynamite, they were green at it, and he said, boys, I've had a good deal of experience. I'm a lot older. I'd be glad to take care of this for you if you just kind of back off. What he did not know is that the fuse was already burning. They didn't know it. He started to set it off, but it blew up, and he came to in the hospital. And he was bandaged completely over his face, no vision, no sight, and lay there for many, many days. Finally, he raised that question and said, Dr. Wynn, will you take the bandages off of these eyes? And he said, I knew you'd ask that, but when those bandages come off, you will not see any more than you do with the bandages on. Your eyes are gone. Oh, Mr. McPherson said, I've only been a Christian 1 year. I can never read the Bible again. What a horrible thought. Just a new Christian. He said, my eyes are gone. But somebody came to the hospital and bought the braille. But his fingers had been so battered and plastic surgery to rebuild, he had no feeling left in his fingers. And they said, we read of a man who with his lips learned to read. And he tried, but the nerves to the lips had been clipped and he had no feeling. Almost in despair, but he said, don't take the Braille Bible away. Mr. McPherson stuck out his tongue and began to lick his way through the Bible. I said, Mr. McPherson, would you tell me something to tell?

0: many minutes, and that if they want to know the Word of God, God will fix a way for them to get it. 86 years old. And yet, with your eyes, think of the hours you wasted watching television. Think of the hours you wasted reading the newspaper, magazine. How little time we've spent memorizing the Word of God. Oh, I wish somebody had preached to me like this when God called me to preach. Why did my professors in Baylor University say, memorize poems, read current events? Why didn't they say, memorize the Word of God? Like I'm saying to you young people, you'll never get pure and you'll never remain pure until we learn how to bathe in the book.
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0: Crossroads Baptist Church, Ordinetta. 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
1: The first five words of the last book of the Bible says this: the revelation of Jesus Christ. I think that the entire book of Revelation wasn't given to us primarily to teach us about the future. I think its main purpose was to reveal or unveil Jesus. You see, for 65 books, we've gotten a picture of primarily a gentle, loving Savior, one who is so forgiving and merciful, and that has been emphasized so much that many people's conception of God is that he's like a feeble old grandpa. He's just sitting and smiling and being sweet all the time. While the image of a gentle, merciful, loving Savior is legitimate, he also is described in the book of Nehemiah as a terrible God. He also is the one who designed and executes the incredible judgments listed in the book of Revelation. He is powerful and mighty and is not one to be trifled with. The Revelation shows us the other side of Christ. Something to think about.

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All scripture portions are from the King James Version of the Bible. And now, today's proverb. Today's Light for Your Pathway comes from Proverbs chapter 18. Through desire, a man having separated himself seeketh and intermeddleth with all wisdom. A fool hath no delight in understanding, but that his heart may discover itself. When the wicked cometh, then cometh also contempt, and with ignominy reproach. The words of a man's mouth are as deep waters, and the wellspring of wisdom as a flowing brook. It is not good to accept the person of the wicked, to overthrow the righteous in judgment. A fool's lips enter into contention, and his mouth calleth for strokes. A fool's mouth is his destruction, and his lips are the snare of his soul. The words of a talebearer are as wounds, and they go down into the innermost parts of the belly. He that is slothful in his work is brother to him that is a great waster. The name of the Lord is a strong tower, the righteous runneth into it and is safe. The rich man's wealth is his strong city, and as an high wall in his own conceit. Before destruction the heart of man is haughty, and before honor is humility. He that answereth a matter before he heareth it, it is folly and shame unto him. The spirit of a man will sustain his infirmity, but a wounded spirit who can bear? The heart of the prudent getteth knowledge, and the ear of the wise seeketh knowledge. A man's gift maketh room for him, and bringeth him before great men. He that is first in his own cause seemeth just, but his neighbor cometh and searcheth him. The lot causeth contentions to cease, and parteth between the mighty. A brother offended is harder to be won than a strong city, and their contentions are like the bars of a castle. A man's belly shall be satisfied with the fruit of his mouth, and with the increase of his lips shall he be filled. Death and life are in the power of the tongue, and they that love it shall eat the fruit thereof. Whoso findeth a wife findeth a good thing, and obtaineth favor of the Lord. The poor useth entreaties, but the rich answereth roughly. A man that hath friends must show himself friendly, and there is a friend that sticketh closer than a brother. We trust that the power of God's Word on today's edition of Light for Your Pathway was a blessing. Tune in again to Light for Your Pathway.

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